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2: Well, minicamp has wrapped up, and we got a lot to discuss, a lot to look forward to, and we're looking forward to seeing this guy out there on the field, a favorite of the show. Derek Hall is with us. How are you, man?
3: Yes, sir. I'm doing great, man. Thank you all for having me.
2: Hey, well, first, congrats on the new deal.
3: Thank you.
2: I think a lot of fans really, I don't know how much you get into social media and everything, but there are a lot of fans that seem to really sort of appreciate the move by you, because it feels like if you wanted to, you could have tested free agency, maybe gone out and gotten a much bigger contract if you wanted to, but it seemed like you really made it clear this is where you wanted to be, and it, as you know, fans really warmed up to that. Did you get that impression?
3: Not so much from the fans. You know, you always hear the saying, don't read your own press clippings.
2: Yeah.
3: So, you know, I kind of try to stay away from that, but, man, for me on the side of that, man, is just continue to do what I do. You know what I'm saying? Continue to come in, do the work, man, and I know, like I said, what I'm getting into when I come to work every day. You know, these coaching staff, they let me be myself. We have a lot of fun. We talk a lot of crap, and ultimately, man, we're going to win a lot of more football games and win a whole bunch of more championships. So, like, again, man, I'm willing to sacrifice whatever everyone thought that number may be to be able to be here, be consistent, know what I'm getting myself into, you know, not having to learn a whole new staff, a whole new building, pick up and move and all that, man. I love it here. This is an amazing organization, amazing place, and I love how they go about their business. So, yeah, man, I'm more than happy to get it done.
4: Yeah, what about around the league, Derek? Do you hear that about Seattle that, like, you know, when you talk to guys that are at other, you know, and I'm not here to, you know, talk trash about other organizations, but this place is pretty special. I mean, that's a beautiful day out there. Everybody always talks about the
3: late
4: the eagles out there that are flying around and stuff. I mean, that's actually worth something. Right.
3: Yeah, especially to me, man. Being a guy from South Mississippi, it's hot, it's gruesome down there, you know what I'm saying? And then come here, everybody, like, it's so hot here, and it just, it's perfect to me, man. The weather, obviously, you know, those other 9 months out of the year is pretty crappy, but, man, I just love it. The organization is pristine, man. I'm telling you, I just love consistency. Like, I love consistency. I love what we're building. I love where we're going, and I wouldn't trade that for the world, so I'm more than happy.
2: Plus, you don't want to have to ship your truck around anywhere. That's going to be a pain. That thing's huge.
3: Yeah. I do it all myself now, man. I had an incident my rookie year where I had the truck, and it got burned down in transport. So I've made that drive 4 times now from Mississippi to here, back and forth, either coming in the season or vice versa, leaving after the season with the truck.
2: It got burned down.
3: Yeah. Yep. First Cummins I had, it was in transport going out to Florida to get some work done, and it got burned down in transportation. So I'll never let anyone do it for me again.
2: You drive it yourself.
3: Do it myself. Put it on the trailer and haul butt.
2: Wow.
4: Yep. So you got a trailer.
3: Yeah, I have 3 gooseneck trailers. Okay. So me and Pops actually got a hot shot thing going. So I do a little bit of hot shot outside of football. And it's
4: what's
3: basically
4: hot shot?
3: It's kind of like trucking, but just on a smaller scale. So it's not like a big truck, like an 18-wheeler. It's just like a dually with a 40-foot, and you pick up freight. Or, you know, you just go on the slow board and find different things like that. So that's been doing pretty good. But, yeah, man, I do my own. Like I've said, like, I go to a lot of truck shows, as everyone knows. So I haul all my own stuff to shows, go to Texas, all the way to here, you know, Tennessee, wherever the show is, I'm going. A lot of people are like, man, it's so cool to see you do that. I'm like, well, number one, I'm not paying nobody to do something I can do myself if I have the time.
2: Yeah.
3: And then it's cool. Like, I love driving. I love getting the experience and, you know, letting people see me outside of this. So it's pretty cool. I love it.
2: That's got to be a crazy view being up that high amongst other cars out there. Yeah. Does it feel like you're almost hovering, you're flying above traffic here?
3: It's a different sight to see for sure. And I think the biggest thing is driving for yourself and everyone else, because people mash on brakes or stop or get over right in front of you, and the truck, it performs really well, but obviously can't stop to the magnitude of a stock truck with all the weight in the wheels. But yeah, it's a different sight to be seen when you're up that high. You get on side of 18-wheeler and you're looking down on him, so it's pretty cool.
2: And you have a ladder that comes down to get up into it. How do you get into it?
3: Yeah, it's called like an amp step. Amp Research is the company, and they make these steps. So it's kind of like the same thing you get from a stock truck. When you open the door, it comes down. When you close the door, it goes up. But they're bigger. They're XL, so they drop a little bit further.
2: Okay.
3: And, yeah, it's just automatic step that's special made for bigger vehicles.
4: How many vehicles do you have?
3: I got about 9 trucks, the Jeep, 2 old schools. So what's that? 12? 12 right now. And I had 4 before I ever came in the league. Yeah. And just bought a couple here and there, and good thing is I got it all out the way. So when the new money come in, I ain't got to buy no more vehicles. It's all done.
2: Are you a guy that'll let friends and family drive things, or are you like, nobody touch my stuff?
3: Nah. Mom tries bad. Let me drive this. Let me drive this. Nah, I can't. I can't. I mean, it's just such a risk. Like, it's...
2: She wants to drive the big boy to get way up in there?
3: She tried before. She loved the high country, so I got this dually. It's on a stock kit, 3-inch with some 24s. And she's like, you going to give me that truck? You going to give me that truck? I'm like, no. But she tried to drive everything I have. She does. Mom loves the vehicles.
2: That's awesome.
4: All right, well, let's, I guess, get back to football here. I'd love to talk about trucks, but... Let me ask you this. I asked this of Byron Murphy the other day, and he said that he is insulted if he doesn't get double teamed. Do you feel that way if somebody tries to block you with a tight end? Because I've seen you ragdoll some tight ends.
3: Oh, for sure. I think just for me on the edge and in our edge room, our philosophy is like no tight end blocks us. Like if a tight end blocks you in our room, it's like you're disgracing the room. And I think we all stand by that. And I mean, we go in the game, like, that guy should not block you, that guy should not block you. And I think it shows up on tape, man. Like, we try to destroy the edge in every single way that we can. And I feel like when you have veteran leaders like Law and Chinna in the room, it's just they push the envelope that much more. And they're going to let you know about it, too, if you get blocked by a tight end. So I think you rather not hear it than hear it, you know, in that aspect. So, man, those guys push the envelope. We do a great job. But, oh, for sure, definitely disrespect if you get blocked by a tight end.
4: Yeah, and people are giving you a hard time still, like – I remember making some pretty good plays, but then my run back was horrible, and I never got credit for the interception or the fumble recovery or anything. There's lots of pressures, like you don't get caught. Right?
3: Oh, yeah. Yep.
4: So that's the same thing with you and tight ends.
3: Yep. Yes, sir.
4: Well, and I would say guards, too, because you punish guards. And it's like you're sending a message, right?
3: I feed on like, the pulls, the down, pull around, all the gap scheme stuff, man. I feed on it. Yeah. That's just my chance to run and hit.
4: Yep.
3: And a lot of people may think I'm crazy, but, man, I just love ball. Like, I love the physicality. Like, I love the game. I love what it's doing, like, for me and my family. You know, just giving me a chance to bring my family somewhere different and be able to experience something different inside of football, outside of the money piece, man. It's just, I love the game. Everybody know why I started playing this game, with my story and how much I love it and what it means to me. So I don't take no play for granted. I mean, I get stuff happens, right? You get blocked. You get this, you get that. But in my mind and my mentality, I do not want to get blocked on any play.
2: We talked to Byron Murphy, and I asked him if he had any personal goals coming into the season. A lot of guys are like, nah, keep it private, whatever. He said, I want to be all pro. I think I can be the best defensive tackle in this league. Are you that kind of guy? Do you have goals in mind? All right, I want this many sacks. I want to do this. I want to be all pro. What are some of the goals that you have in mind?
3: I try not to be statistical. So, like, I don't do, like, sack numbers and stuff like that. But definitely, man, like, I want to view myself as the best edge in this league. And obviously, like, we know what comes with it, the sack numbers and all that. But just pushing my best self and putting my best foot forward every day to be the best I could be. And, you know, man, I write everything down on my wall. So to be a Pro Bowl, to be all pro, you know, to win the NFC West, to win the NFC, to win another Super Bowl. And last year, man, it was just like boom, boom, boom, boom. Like, we just checking the boxes. I'm like, man, I play football for so long and – never had nothing to show for it, and then it was just like, boom, there it was. So, man, I'm just looking forward to be a better me. You know, I've been working my craft, man, like legit just working my craft, and knowing the things that I do well, right, continue to do those, but also work the things in places where I need to grow on my game, and I think that's been huge for me this offseason. I'm going to continue to do it over these next 5 weeks, and when we get back in training camp, man, we hitting the ground running, and it's head-to-head. You know, we're going. Iron sharpens iron. I told Charles, we already know what it's like. I don't want you to take it easy on me because I'm not going to take it easy on you. You know, we're here to get better, and that's what we're trying to do. So,
2: love that.
4: I said this to Achenna. I ran into him in the elevator after the Super Bowl. I was like, dude, you scored a touchdown in the Super Bowl. Mm-hmm. You got two sacks in the Super Bowl, man. I mean, that must have been, like, surreal for you. I know you guys treat every game the same, and that's why you had success. But, I mean, come on, man. Two sacks in the Super Bowl. That's
3: special.
4: Sweet.
3: Special. Like, that's why I was telling people, like, the way we operate and we organize, like, this organization, like, the work week was still the same there. Everything was the same. But leading up to the game, as much as people don't like to say it, it felt different. Yeah. Like, the national anthem felt different. Like, running out on the field felt different. Like, everything about that game was just so different. And for me, like, everybody knows the pressures were there, the hits were there last year, but I just couldn't seem to finish at the quarterback. So I think being able to do that in that game and just, like, letting – like, I just prayed, like, Lord, I don't know when the time coming, but when it shows, I'll be ready. Yeah. And, man, like, what better way for it to show up on the national stage in the Super Bowl? It's a bit to go out and help my team do something that everybody wanted to achieve. All the work we put in, all the sweat, blood, and tears, you know, to have the opportunity and to finish and, you know, put the icing on the cake like that, man, it was pretty special for me and also for this organization.
2: How do you keep something else we've asked some other players is how do you keep that edge when you're – you talk about grinding your whole life and didn't have anything to show for it, and now you have a title. You reached the mountaintop. You got a new contract. Mm-hmm. I think fans look at that and go, okay, now these guys get satisfied. They don't have that killer instinct because they're not chasing that thing anymore. You've achieved it all. How do you recreate that? How do you keep that intensity or that edge that you had prior to the contract, prior to the Super Bowl?
3: I think for me, it just comes back to the love of the game. You know, giving nothing in life. I'm not even supposed to be sitting here in front of you. Yeah. So why would I take this for granted? You know, I'm speaking. And then also, like, your why always changes, right? So, you know, moving forward in life, you know, maybe getting married here soon, you know, you just never know in life. So just trying to figure out a new why, continue to find a different purpose to go out and be successful and put your best foot forward every single day. But, man, again, it's just also just chasing that high. You know, you want to feel that again. And, right, now, granted, there's a lot of work. I mean, it's not like you can just roll over the season and then you're back there, right? We have to continue to come in every day, continue to put in the preparation, continue to do the things we need to do to put ourselves in that position. But I feel like we have the guys in place, we have the people in place. And, man, we're hungry. You know, I feel like we're never satisfied, obviously. You know, Jay Reed talked about the thing, you know, where he feels like we're sort of disrespecting. I feel like that helps us, man. Like, we really do. Like, we feel like we don't get the respect we deserve all the time, but that's okay. You know, we're here, man. We put our head down. We grind. We work. And for me personally, man, like I said, it's just stemming back to what this game has done for me in my life and the love and compassion that I have for it. I'll never take it for granted, man. I can't. I'm not even supposed to be sitting here in front of you, so why would
4: you? Yeah. How often are people asking you about that story of you being born a preemie baby? Because I have a nephew that was born at a, you know, I think it was like 8-9 weeks early. But, I mean, are people asking you about that story? Because it's an amazing story.
3: All the time. And the funny thing is I never wanted to know. I know I've said this a million times, but I never wanted to know. I never wanted to share it. Mom always tried to show me pictures and talk about it. I never wanted to talk about it. Getting pre-draft. Fast forward, I had to start talking about it, whatever. Then here recently, I just did the deal with Huggies, and it's, like, blown out of the water.
4: Yeah?
3: Like, it's blown out of the water. Everybody's responding, like, hey, thank you so much. Like, your story, you just don't know what it does for me and my family.
4: Yeah.
3: Like, we thank you for your foundation and what you're doing out in the community. And I'm just like, man, it's just so much bigger than myself, and it's so much bigger than the ball. Like, you just don't know how much hope and love and joy that you can give a family just by sharing your story and also showing that you're present and trying to be helpful in the community with someone who went through the same situation as me and my family, because it isn't easy. You know, being a preemie father or mother or family in general, man, it's not an easy road. You spend time at the hospital, you know, the likelihood of you working is very low because you want to be there for your baby. So, you know, my foundation, we try to do things like the car seats are very expensive for preemies. It's not a cheap buy. Nothing for a preemie once they get out of the hospital is going to be cheap. Mm. You know, you got the car seats. You got to have this special this. You got to have this special that. So we just try to do things in the community to help show people that there is hope. This is what you can inspire to be. Or, you know, you could be a doctor, a lawyer, whatever you want. But, you know, as long as you advocate for your child and your baby and there's someone like myself and my foundation or Huggies, you know, going to push the envelope and helping you get to where you want to go, I feel like there's always a chance. So I think it's pretty special, man. And it's a near dear place in my heart that I'll always, you know, have that for.
4: Amazing, amazing story.
2: Yeah, and it sounds like you just touched on it, but is there something you look to beyond what you've achieved on the field? Obviously, Super Bowl champ, big contract, all that, but something you point to off the field that it just sticks with you, a moment, maybe somebody you met, a kid, a family that went through the same thing? Is there something that's really touched you, if you will, beyond football?
3: I think the biggest thing, like, was I went to my hospital back home where I was born, and The nurses, the same nurses that delivered me, were still delivering babies. Like, this is last year. So, what, 24 years at the time? They were still working that same hospital, that same NICU. Everything had changed. And what really resonated with me, a kid that I went to high school with was in one of those rooms with his son. And I'm like, oh, my gosh. Like, I'm not going to say his name, obviously. But I was like, yo, bro, like, what's up? He's like, man, like, what you doing here? I'm like, man, I was your kid. You know, I was in this position. Like, I was the person, you know, like, my mom was trying to figure out how to advocate for your child and also be here. And he was just like, man, it's been so hard. Like, I've been here. Like, I don't know what to do. And that's when I brought my mom over, and she shared a piece of wisdom with him and his wife. But, man, that really opened my eyes, because someone who I went through grade school with is now in this position that me and my family once were in, and it really touched my heart, man. Like, I sat there, I talked to him. He was holding his baby at the time, and, man, it was just really special. It resonated with me, and, you know, I went to other few families' rooms. People were crying. Like, man, you just don't know how much this means, and it's amazing. I wouldn't change that for the world. When I go home, I'm going to the hospital, you know, to be there, and we're trying to do more things out here in Seattle and, you know, get out in community outreach here. And Huggies is helping us do that. But, man, it's special. I mean, people just don't know how hard it is being a preemie and a preemie family, and having an opportunity to give back, man, it's second nature to me, and it's nothing more than grateful.
2: That's awesome. Amazing. What a great story. That is so cool. Man, it's always great to catch up with you. Congrats on the title. Congrats on the contract, everything you're doing with Huggies, and congrats on the trucks, too.
3: Yes, sir. I appreciate it. Thank y'all so much, man.
5: There you go. There's Derek Hall, everybody. If you guys missed any part of that conversation, definitely check it out on the podcast page after the show at seattlesports.com. 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Click on our picture. It'll be right there waiting for you. But yeah, you get some insight into just his character. Certainly, we see him on the field. We see what kind of player he is. We see the investment the team made in him. All of that's the obvious part. But it's for me, very cool to talk to some of these guys about non-football things, or things that they're able to do because of their status, because of where they are. And he's able to help, you know, the hospital where he was born. And for him to run into somebody from high school that is going through the same thing, I mean, that's crazy.
6: It is an unbelievable story. So just for people that don't remember, because it all came out when he was drafted, but he was born 4 months premature at just 23 weeks. He weighed 2 pounds, 9 ounces. He was given a 1% chance to survive, and that even if he did, he wouldn't be able to, he would never walk or talk. And also they presented his mother a do not resuscitate, and she refused to sign it and believed in her son. And, you know, I mean, it's one thing to just survive that, but this guy's a fire-breathing dragon. I mean, he is just a huge, strong guy. So just an amazing story there. But, you know, here's the other thing that stands out, especially in the whole football world, is Boye Mafe signed a 3-year $60 million deal, and Derek signed a 3-year $14 million deal. So 60 and 42, there's $18 million different there.
2: Mm-hmm.
6: I'm sorry, Boye Mafe is not $18 million better than Derek Hall. I mean, I've always wondered, you know, like how much, you know, I thought that way with Cal, where Cal Raleigh signs the $108 million deal, and he probably could have gone to free agency and gotten more, but he's happy where he is. Like, we're finally to that point where it's like there's so much money that you'll take, you know, $18 million less to stay in a place.
5: Yeah. I mean, we just saw with the MVP of the NBA Finals, Jalen Brunson, took over $100 million less to stay in New York and have them build around him. So, yeah.
6: Incredible.
5: But if we're just looking at numbers, not talking about the guy he is, which is clearly a great guy in Derek Hall, and looking at what he did, in 2024, he had 8 sacks. Last year, he had 2.
6: Yeah.
5: What was, now, he missed 3 games last year, so that's part of it. But what'd you see that was different, if anything, that stood out to you?
6: That made him worth that much money, or?
5: Or just why the difference in production, just in that stat? He's still a presence. He's still a guy that obviously the Seahawks have put tremendous value on, because they committed a lot of money to him. So what, but just if I'm looking at it going, well, he had 8 sacks the year before. He only had 2 last year. What happened there?
6: Yeah, I don't know. I think, opportunities, because they were, you know, that was kind of like a platoon, you know, the way they ran the outside backers. So, cause I think Boye also only got 2 million, or I'm sorry, 2 sacks. Yeah, he got 2 sacks. He had that year, his second year, Boye did, where he got 9 sacks. And I was like, man, this guy's
5: gonna... that 7 games in a row, that one?
6: Yep. Yeah, and the next year he got six, and then last year he got two. So those two guys both got $2 million. One got $18 million more.
2: Yeah.
6: So I just...
2: Both got two sacks.
6: Two sacks, I'm sorry. Yeah. So, I mean, it's pretty amazing. But I'll say the thing about what you get from Derek Hall is he does all the dirty work. You know, he talked about taking on guards, and, you know, there was a play somebody brought up that I was like, I remember that play. It was in the preseason against the Tennessee Titans a couple years ago where he just destroyed a pulling guard, and you're like, oh my God, this guy is just incredibly physical, and, you know, it's, you know, you were getting sacks from everywhere. It was one of those defenses where I think the leading sack guy got like seven. And there was like three guys tied.
2: I'm sure you had two guys tied with seven.
6: Two or three or something
2: like
6: that.
2: Yeah, it was Leonard Williams and Byron Murphy.
6: Yeah.
2: Both had seven. And Uchenna. It was a three-way tie.
6: Yeah. Yeah, so, I mean, yeah, he did his part. And I would just say, you know, that's one of those examples where the stats really don't tell the story. So, and he did get two sacks in the Super Bowl. So, like, he doubled his production, right?
2: Yeah.
6: In the Super Bowl at a really good time. So... Yeah, it's amazing to see that there's that much difference. And I'm certainly not talking trash about Boye Mafe. He's a great player. And I'm glad for him getting the $60 million. But, you know, I feel like D Hall, if he wanted to wait, could get a lot more than the 42 that he got.
2: Yeah. Yeah. Just great stuff. A lot of people texting in. What a great dude. Love Derek Hall. Love the signing. Love the human being. DH is bleeping awesome. This person said, I have preemie twins, so Hall's words speak volumes, and now my twin son, who is almost seven, almost 5 feet tall.
6: Wow.
2: How about that?
6: That's amazing.
2: So congrats on that.
6: What a cool story that is. Yeah, I couldn't believe that when, and I remember, you know, he had asthma as well that he had to fight through, quite a bit, but I mean, this guy is just a monster. And, you know, he's so physical, but also he plays, and Matt Hasselbeck pointed this out to me that, you know, cause we were getting ready to go in and talk to him, and Matt was out at practice, but he said, you know, this is a guy that plays on the edge. Like he's really nasty and always has kind of a little extra that he's bringing to his game.
2: All right. Coming up after hearing from a couple of experts, has our opinion changed on what the Mariners need to do with their rotation moving forward? We'll get into that coming up next with Wyman and Bob. It's Seattle Sports on 710.
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5: Our thanks once again to Derek Hall. In case you guys just tuned in and missed that conversation, really good stuff from Derek Hall, who signed a new deal with the Seahawks in this offseason and just has such a great personal story that if you're not familiar with it, you definitely want to check out that conversation on the podcast page at seattlesports.com. It'll be up there after the show. And don't forget to click subscribe. It's totally free. And that way you don't ever have to worry about remembering. It just shows up for you. Meanwhile,
6: lots of real quick, Bob, lots of people texting in with stories about preemie babies.
5: Oh, really?
6: Yeah.
5: Yeah.
6: So it's really cool. And, yeah, just amazing guy. If you look at the path of his life.
5: Yeah, that is very cool. We talked to John Morosi earlier and Ryan Roland Smith as well. So if you missed those conversations, those will be on the podcast page. But, you know, we asked them about the pitching situation. What do you do? Because they made it the way the Mariners sort of positioned this road trip was like, okay, we got 10 games in a row. We're going to go with a six man in order to accommodate this. And so it made it sound like, okay, well, once they're done with that, then they're going to do something different. Maybe they won't. We have no idea what they're going to do. But based on what we heard from JP Morosi and Ryan Roland Smith, has your opinion changed at all as to what you think they should do?
6: Yeah, I don't, it just seemed to work out. I mean, it was like nobody, I mean, the first one was a disaster, right? That was the White Sox game. I think you were in Italy and that's where Dan almost, you know, he tried to go back
5: tried
6: out,
5: to come out twice or something.
6: Twice, yeah. For a mound visit. And yeah, and the whole thing just seemed really disjointed. And then afterwards, when you heard from Bryce Miller, it was like he didn't really know what to say other than just praise, Luis Castillo.
5: Yeah.
6: Yeah. And so
5: all those guys love him. I mean, he's by all accounts a great teammate. He's the guy we speak to the least just because he doesn't speak English without, you know, he's always got Freddie there with him, but he's by all accounts, they love him. He's adored in that clubhouse.
6: Absolutely. So, and somebody was texting in about, oh, you guys are always dogging Luis Castillo. No, that's not the case.
5: We talk about everybody's performance, good or bad. That's what we're supposed to do. If he had a great performance, we talk about what a great performance. And if it wasn't great, like we talked about Hancock, he was terrible.
6: Yeah.
5: He was terrible, but it's, you know, it doesn't sum up his entire season.
6: Yeah. But I don't know. I mean, after that, it worked. So I don't know. I thought, I think my thinking is that the piggyback thing is awkward and all that, and maybe they are going to adjust how they, like if, you know, if the first guy out, if it happens to be Bryce Miller, whoever it is really dealing, maybe put it off an inning or two, and so it's not exactly 5-4. I feel like it's been okay, and as long as everybody can, you know, handle it as far as their routine and things like that, then, you know, maybe they continue doing that. They got lots of options, but, you know, I still look at this as like you've got six really good, healthy pitchers. Now, some aren't having their best years, but still, I think it's a good problem to have. So, yeah, I mean, I'm kind of a fan of just continuing to kind of go back and forth to, you know, between that, because I don't know. I still am not crazy about the idea of putting Castillo in the bullpen
5: because
6: it's, you know, like somebody said, and I don't know, it's why it stuck with me. It's like, I can't remember if it was an analyst or who said it, but it's like, yeah, I've been a starting pitcher for 9 years in the league and now you're going to ask me to go to the bullpen. I just think that might be too big of an adjustment. I feel like the piggyback is more sort of less disruptive, I should say, than
5: I think it benefits him more, certainly in that situation than it does whoever he's piggybacking with.
6: Yeah.
5: Right. I think when you limit his exposure to that lineup for a third time, certainly, it seemed to serve him well. He pitched much better in those situations.
6: Right.
5: You know, as I was debating that person you were talking about, here's the reality. This is an opinion. Of the five starters, he's been the least effective through the entirety of the season. If you want to sit there and go, well, look at his last four starts. Okay, we're talking in totality here.
6: Right.
5: Okay, and his last start was not great. But if we're just talking about who's been the least effective of your five starters, well, Bryce is kind of an outlier just because he wasn't there to start the year. He doesn't have the number of starts, but it's been Luis Castillo. And when you did the piggyback situation with him, he was much more effective. Mm-hmm. And to me, that's because he can go out there and as you hear Ryan and everybody else say, let it eat. He can go out there knowing I'm not going to try to go 6, 7, 8, which he never really does. He's only had one quality start the entire season, and that was his first game of the season.
0: Yeah.
5: That's his only quality start.
0: Right?
5: Yeah.
0: Yeah.
5: So
0: it's pretty impressive.
5: it seems like it fits him better at this point of his career. You limit the exposure. He can go out there and just let it go and hit that. You know, and Ryan talked about his velocity coming down in that last start and seeing 94s, 95s instead of 97, 98. And I think it serves him better. Now the question remains, all right, if you're going to do that, who are you pairing him up with? Mm-hmm. Because I don't think you can't do it. Miller's just rolling too good right now. You don't want to limit him right now.
0: Right.
5: Right. You don't want to say, well, yeah, you're cooking, but we're going to hold you to 5 innings. He just went 8. Doesn't mean he's going to go 8 every game, but I don't think that's a guy you want to put the reins on. You want to just let him go. So it's one of the other three.
0: Right.
5: You're not going to do it with Hancock. Yeah. His last start, not good, but he's been your best pitcher. He's been the best pitcher for this team from the beginning of the season until today. He's been the most consistent. So yeah. Him and Miller to me are out of the equation. It comes down to Wu, Kirby, and Gilbert if they're going to continue with the piggyback situation.
0: Yeah. Well, and you see how well you know, Bryce Miller and Emerson Hancock are pitching, and it's like, you know, when you're in the six-man rotation, you're getting less of those guys, right?
5: Yeah.
0: So I mean, but yeah, so that's why I kind of prefer that. And the question is, and this is why I think it's really important for Logan Gilbert tomorrow night, that maybe, you know, because he's a candidate to be piggybacked, right?
5: Yeah.
0: You know, and I agree with you. I think it's, you know, either Gilbert, Kirby, or Brian Wu, which is weird to say just because he's been so dominant. But just right now, not really the case. So who do you think it's going to be out of those three if they do go piggyback there? Who's the most likely?
5: I don't know. If we're looking at all of them and they're all healthy, that nobody's dealing with fatigue, any kind of injury, 100% healthy, I'd probably put it on Logan.
0: Yeah.
5: I think he's of the three the least efficient with his pitches. Like, he just a lot of foul balls, pitch count gets up. We just saw it in the last game, and he showed a ton of guts to go out there in the sixth and give you 6 when he started out 50-plus pitches in 2 innings. But that's kind of been his he's had that run where it's one great start, bad start, great start, bad start. And you're just like, what is going on here? And then that carried over for like a month. So he's been a little more inconsistent and just to my eye and just his ability to get deep into a game. So if I had to choose, let me see who's pitched the most innings here. I'm actually curious about that. But that first blush reaction, I would say Logan.
0: Yeah.
5: If I had to pair it up amongst those three.
0: Well, I'll tell you
5: actually,
0: what.
5: Kirby's pitched the most innings, 84 innings. Kirby. Wu's got 82. Logan's got 79.2. Same with Hancock, 79.2. And then Castillo, 66 2/3. And then Bryce Miller's got 35.
0: Yeah. Well, and, you know, if... you know, the question here asking, you know, do we change our minds after, you know, John Paul Morosi made the case for Cade Anderson too, to kind of muddy the water there that,
5: yeah,
0: you know.
5: That was an interesting point of view on that. I hadn't really considered that, talking about his innings and you don't want to stymie him next year because you limited his innings this year. I get that. That's interesting angle on that.
0: Well, and he also said, yeah, it's the minor leagues, but still, I mean, given those numbers that he's putting up right now, it says for most teams, it's time for that guy to come up. So
5: a 1.13 ERA, by the way, again, 11 starts. He's got 7 total walks and 82 strikeouts and they're hitting .157 off of him.
0: Well, I just remember all the speculation during spring training, and there was people saying everything from, yeah, definitely you're going to bring him up, you know, maybe by middle of the season. But then there was other people that were saying maybe in the bullpen if they go to the playoffs is the only time you would bring. I think Passan was the one saying that. So, but yeah, just the way that JP put that. You know, and with his experience and knowledge in baseball, it's time.
5: Yeah.
0: It's like for most teams, that would be the indicator that, okay, it's time to bring him up.
5: All right. Coming up, Wyman once again lost a battle with an inanimate object. We'll learn more about that. What we learn coming your way
6: next. You're
5: not
6: funny, Mike.
5: With Wyman and Bob. Seattle Sports on 710.
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11: This is a house of learned doctors.
12: What you've just said is one of the most insanely idiotic things I have ever heard.
13: What did we learn today?
14: No one's a bigger idiot than me.
15: It is the easiest way out.
5: So you're saying, Lefko, that Wyman lost another battle with an inanimate object?
16: I think so. I mean, he's got the scars to prove it. So earlier today, we learned that Dave Wyman, over the weekend, he lost a fight with his lawn.
6: Had to go do some of the bushes here, as you can see the
5: scratches on the arm.
6: Scratches on the arm there.
5: He's got wounds, gardening wounds.
6: I hate trimming hedges. Hate it. And I know people are going to say, put tarps down. Because, yeah, it's hard to get the tarps underneath the bushes. And
5: Is that the common response? Tarps down?
6: Yeah, put the tarp down. Then you don't have to rake up all the leaves. You can just, you know, fold up the tarp and throw it in the waste wheeler. But easier said than done. Because, you know, you've got these bushes growing up out. How do you get it in between there?
5: I don't know.
6: You don't know? That's my question, Bob.
5: I don't have an answer, Dave. I'm sorry.
6: Well, we can talk about yard work and
5: text in what you'd like us to talk about besides the Mariners road trip. What else is going on?
6: How about that?
5: the waste wheeler.
6: Waste wheeler. Yeah, I didn't even realize I said that. But doesn't everybody call it a waste wheeler? No?
5: No. I've never heard it before today.
6: It's got wheels.
5: It does have wheels.
6: And it has waste in it.
5: You're right.
6: Okay. Lefko just so pleased with himself.
16: I think you're right. No. What if more things are called by their literal purpose? That would be interesting. Like, I don't know. Can't even think of anything now. I'm trying to think about a joke for me and eating.
5: Nailed that one.
16: Yeah. We'll think of something.
6: Yeah. Mike, you know, maybe next time just think that one in your head.
5: Yeah, maybe you don't spit that one out the old word hole there. It. Huh? What else did we learn?
16: Well, that's probably because I'm not as worldly and cultured as we learned that Dave Wyman is now.
6: How about me watching 40 minutes of a soccer game today?
5: Hey, huh? Were you electrified? Were you on the edge of your seat? Are you a changed man?
6: Cabo Verde? And España.
5: Ooh.
6: 0-0 tie, Bob.
5: Ooh.
6: Guess what? Afterwards, people were celebrating.
5: Yeah.
6: Yeah.
5: Look, when you don't score, you get excited. You get excited.
6: I super appreciate the skill.
5: Yeah, absolutely.
6: And the guy, what they're doing these things with their feet. I've told you that story that when Germany came through in the semifinals to Stanford, I went to a game because that was 1984 when the Olympics were down in L.A. And I watched this German dude, and I was sitting in the end zone, and he kicks the ball, and it, like, curves, like, a good amount.
5: And I'm like Beckham.
6: Yeah, and I was like, I didn't know you could do that. And or how do you do that? That's everything I know about soccer, right there.
5: Did it make such an impression that you'll park yourself in front of the TV again and watch another?
6: I think I might.
5: Okay.
6: Yeah. Yeah. I think I might.
5: Well, I think Dave's officially become our World Cup correspondent.
6: I don't think so. Not, I'm not going to watch.
16: You're watching more than either of us have.
5: He's going to come in going, you should have seen this. One guy kicked it, and then the other guy ran up, and then he kicked it back to that guy, and then he kicked it to another guy, and the ball was just going back and forth. It was crazy.
6: The thing about it, and I don't know if this is like an other country thing or if it's just a soccer thing, but like there was a last week we were down there and Masvidas was, you know, talking me through the game and everything. And I was like, okay, I can get into this. But then somebody's hand flies up and accidentally slaps another guy in the head.
5: Yeah.
6: And he drops like a rock and he's writhing in pain. I'm like, come on, man. I mean, aren't you supposed to act like it didn't hurt? Like, you never want your opponent to think that they got you.
5: No, and that's instead, opposite philosophy there. You want to be taken, like you need a stretcher.
6: I can't handle that part. And I'm sorry, that's undeniable. If you're a soccer fan, that happens.
5: The flopping?
6: Very regularly. Oh. Yeah, and it's like this whole big dramatic acting thing. And I just, like, it's just so opposite of the culture. I just remembered, I didn't ever want anyone to feel like they got the better of me.
5: Yeah.
6: And that's kind of what you're doing there.
5: You know, the only time I see flopping in the NFL is when there are two guys pushing and shoving after a play and the ref's right there and somebody gets shoved and the guy will flop on, like, whoa, trying to draw the penalty.
6: Yeah.
5: But, yeah, soccer makes the NBA look like tough guys with their flopping. I mean, they both are guilty. But in the NBA and in soccer, the flopping is just I'm an NBA fan. I can't embrace that. I can't defend it. And if you're a soccer fan, I'm not sure you would really want to defend that. What else did we learn?
16: Well, with all that, I can't believe that we learned that John Morosi tried to shame and bully us into liking soccer.
0: How many World Cup games are you both going to get to? That's my big question right now.
6: Hey, I actually watched a game this morning, JP. Okay? I watched. It was a big step for me. Because I'm going to give it a shot. It was Spain and Cape Verde.
0: Yes, yes.
6: Yeah.
0: The most riveting 0-0 draw in the history of the World Cup.
6: Yeah, and people were like cheering and really happy afterwards. I was like, okay.
0: They got a point. Very good. See, Bob? Dave right now, he is our official Wyman and Bob World Cup soccer insider today. He's moving up.
5: He's welcome to it.
6: Why? Because I watched 40 minutes of a soccer game.
0: He's got all the takes.
5: He came in raving about a tie. He was so in love with the result.
0: To be honest, and now I love soccer, so I was like jumping all around the house and throwing stuff during a draw. That's me.
6: I like how JP is like, oh, see, he knows soccer. Well, it was a graphic that said they got 1 point. I can read the graphics. So, yeah, that was
5: Dave can read.
6: Man, he cracks me up.
5: He's so funny. What else did we learn?
16: Oh, we did learn that we're going to be anti Ryan Roland Smith on Friday.
5: Ooh.
1: Well, hey, Australia's taking on the U.S. They're both 1-0, man. It's going to be a big one.
5: Yeah, who are you pulling for?
1: Come on. You're kidding. I mean, it's not even close. I'm getting that many messages. I'm popular back in Australia, not like amongst people I went to school with 20 years ago. They're all of a sudden like, hey, what's up, man? Are you going to go to the game? I'm like, man, I haven't heard from you in 10 years. So
5: do they want tickets or something? What do they think you got a connection?
1: I got hit up. That all sort of went away, but I did get hit up from people on Facebook I haven't spoke to in years saying, hey, man, like, you live in Seattle. You got any hookups? I'm like, what do you think this is? Like, are you joking?
5: I love that he just messages from people he hasn't talked to in a decade.
6: Mm-hmm.
5: He's popular in Australia now because he's in Seattle and they want tickets.
6: Yeah. It's pretty funny. He did make some other comment about being cheap or something. He always likes to...
5: Oh, the AC. Yeah, yeah.
6: Yeah.
5: There he is in his lovely air-conditioned home studio. He's like, you think I've got the air conditioning on? Spending that kind of money?
6: Sweating bullets in there just to save money.
5: It'd be funny if you see his wife come walking into the camera and she's got a towel.
6: Yeah.
5: Happy off her fake, honey, can we turn the AC on, please?
6: What did his wife tell him?
5: She said, you're not on the phone with one of your buddies. You're on the radio, so stop saying that stuff about being cheap because of,
6: yeah,
5: people immediately apply it to her as well.
6: Right. So, yeah, I think she was out, like, driving around or something and listening to the radio, yeah, and then she, you know, sent him a text scolding him.
5: You're not on the phone. So good. Did we learn anything else?
16: That is it.
5: All right. Well, in case you missed that conversation, you're going to catch it next. Ryan Roland Smith talking about ways to save money with air conditioning and all kinds of things, as well as some baseball. You're going to hear that coming your way next with Wyman and Bob at Seattle Sports on 710.
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7: He is an unrivaled source of baseball knowledge.
10: Anyway, what were we talking about?
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10: Hey, it's back on. 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Come out, and I'm trying to open the door. I'm like, what the? And I said, listen, buddy, put your babysitting shoes on because Dad's going out for Father's Day. You got to watch Top Gun.
11: Yeah, that's a bracket looking.
10: You guys don't listen when I speak. Talking to a brick wall right now.
7: Ryan Roland Smith, every week with Wyman and Bob.
10: That's the open right there.
12: Oh, I love it.
11: How's your bracket looking?
10: Slid it in there. I love it.
12: That's so good. Oh, he's here.
10: Highlight reel.
12: He's with us each and every week. We look forward to this conversation with our buddy.

0: Ryan Roland Smith, who's back in the comfy air-conditioned confines of his studio. How'd you enjoy that weather out there in D.C.? Pretty nice, and
1: man, it was hot and humid. Like it was crazy, and you know, you had a 4 o'clock game, which is always, yeah, a weird time, and then the 1 o'clock game, that last one. Not to mention the end of a three-game, four-game, three-city road trip. I'm not making excuses by any means as we dive into this team and, you know, on this road trip and everything. However, man, it was tough. Those last couple of days, everyone was pretty cooked, that's for sure.
2: You and Brad, did you guys go and look at, like you said, monuments and take a little tour? And
0: Ryan was sweating through his shirts.
1: Oh, my God. Yeah. Well, man, like, the thing was, now, Brad, I'm going to throw him under the bus. I don't care. Glenn Wilhelm, who's our director, he's in the truck, and Brad and myself, we went to D.C. early because the last game in Baltimore was an ESPN game. So we got the train there early, and I was bugging Brad. I was like, hey, man, like, I want to cruise around on one of the scooters and go, like, the e-scooters, like the Lime scooters, whatever, and go to each monument. Like, you know, tour or anything, whatever, just like cruise around, be fun. He's like, oh, I'm not getting on that scooter. I'm like, whatever, like I'm thinking, not thinking much of it. But then next thing I know, we're from where our hotel was, it was about, like, I'm not joking, 2.5 mile walk to, like, the first, like, monument. And I'm like, I'm sweating through my, I'm like, I can't walk any further, my feet are on fire, what are we doing? I kept bugging him. I'm like, dude, let's get this scooter. He goes, no. I'm like, no, I'm not going to walk any, like, I can't. We walked, like, I'm not joking, like, 4 miles. I'm like, but finally, we got the scooters at the end, but he got a bike. He got an e-bike. It's like he was too scared to get on the scooter or something. It was super weird.
2: Scooters are awesome, man.
1: Oh, they're so fun. And the thing was, too, like, Amanda took the kids there last year when I was in Baltimore, actually. And she's like, hey, I've got this guy gave us a tour. I'll give you his number. I'm like, I'm not going to do that. Like, I don't want to be, like, on my little scooter with some
0: Ryan said,
1: group.
0: Is it free?
1: No, it costs money. That's right. Yeah. But anyway, it was fun. It was crazy. I've never been to DC in my life, so it was wild. So yeah, it was cool.
2: I rented one of those in Charlotte this year when we went back to play the Panthers. It was a blast. I got to see
1: them. They're fun. And then they get you there quick too. Avoid all the traffic. It's great. It's awesome.
0: All right, Ryan, is there anything else we can talk about before we get
2: We started the show talking about soccer, actually.
1: Hey, Australia's taking on the U.S. They're both 1-0, man. It's going to be a big one.
0: Yeah, who are you pulling for?
1: Come on. You're kidding. Like, I mean, it's not even close. I'm getting that many messages. I'm popular back in Australia, not like amongst people I went to school with 20 years ago. All of a sudden, it's like, hey, what's up, man? Are you going to go to the game? I'm like, man, I haven't heard from you in 10 years. So I'm.
0: Do they want tickets or something? What do they think you got a connection?
1: Hey, listen, I got hit up. That all sort of went away, but I did get hit up from people on Facebook I hadn't spoke to in years saying, hey, man, like, you live in Seattle. You got any hookups? I'm like, what do you think this is? Like, are you joking?
0: I love that. When you haven't spoken to somebody for a decade and they're like, hey, buddy, how are you? Oh, exactly. By the way.
1: I got plenty of that. Right. There will be a lot of Australians in the area. I'm telling you right now. It's
2: lock
1: wild.
2: Your doors.
1: That's right.
0: Bogans are coming.
1: The Bogans are coming. Correct. Yeah.
0: So you're rooting for Australia. You made that clear. Okay.
1: Absolutely.
0: What are we to make of this road trip, Ryan? I went into this road trip telling Dave I'm a little apprehensive because when they face teams that they're supposed to beat, right? Mm-hmm. The team's under 500, and I know that Washington is now above. But Tigers, Baltimore, that they just, it seems like it's never going the way you think it should. You look at the Royals, who have just absolutely owned them. They lose series to the Angels. They lose to the White Sox, what have you. What are we to make of what we witnessed in these 10 games? Because you got a lot of sloppy ball errors, some poor pitching, no hitting. I mean, you got a little dose of everything that wasn't great.
1: Yeah, to be quick on this one, the biggest concern was some of the injuries, right? So obviously losing JP early when he was starting to smash the ball, dude. He was starting to look really good. He should be coming back either tomorrow or the next day, I'm pretty sure. Obviously Cal's coming back, that's good. But also, too, just Josh Naylor, he was banged up. You know, he got drilled in that first series, and then he was kind of banged up. He had this wrist issue going on, had some other stuff going on. I was like, man, he's like, that was not good to see. Where do I start and finish? I mean, Cole Emerson lost a couple of games because of a back issue. You had,
0: lost Randy.
1: Randy with the hamstring. Yeah, that's right. You know, and Matt Brash in the bullpen. Like, so I look at that and say, all right, you know what? You got beat up on the road in regards to the injuries. You had a lineup that if If you were to walk away and go 5-5, you'd be like, wow, what a success. Nothing against Miles Mastroboni or Patrick Wisdom to kick it off. But you look at what they've done in the month of June. You know, like Miles obviously just came up. You know, he's got a couple hits. That's pretty much it. But Patrick Wisdom was literally playing every day into that second leg of the road trip. And you look at that and say, well, you know what? This lineup is, it's not great right now because the team's banged up. The couple concerns I had leaving this road trip, number one, everyone talked about coming out of the month of May that Julio was like, oh, he's off to a great start again and everything else. If you look at June in 2025 and you look at the month of June here, they're pretty close to the same. So it's interesting. So all of a sudden he's hit a bunch of balls on the ground again. He's still smashing balls, but they're going on the ground. He hit a couple balls, you know, in that last, in yesterday's game, which was encouraging, but he's hitting 176 in the month of June and he's hitting the ground ball rate's going shot right back up. And by the way, the ground ball out percentage is like 85%, whereas last June it was like 50%, right? So that's a little, to me, you know, that's concerning. Having Cal back is going to be huge, but it was a marathon of a road trip. I'm not kidding. Jose Ferrer was a concern. Emerson Hancock was a concern yesterday. So just some guys who you've been really leaning on in different parts of this team have slipped a little bit in the last, you know, in this last road trip, and that's a little bit of a concern to me. Get fully healthy, and this team will be fine offensively. And obviously the pitching's been great, but there is just from bullpen, starting pitching, offense, a couple guys that in this last road trip, man, it just took a bit of a slide.
2: What about Munoz? I was kind of you know, watching that yesterday. I'm like, okay, so is the heat getting to him, or
1: that's what I thought too. Know. I was saying that during the broadcast, Dave, too. I thought it was the heat, but
2: anyway, what's going on with him? What did you
1: hear? Yeah, I mean, he's got some lower back tightness happening, I guess. He wasn't sharp. We know when he has these long stints where he's not pitching, he gets a little loose in regards to the command. However, if you're Andrés Muñoz, especially in this first half, I've said this to you guys multiple times. If you've had 5 days off and command-wise is not quite there, you got to find something which is really simple to get you back on track. When you're on the ropes and you're not feeling it, you know, your confidence is down or whatever it may be, you got to find something. I've dealt with, you know, major back issues in my career, so I'm not going to sit and go, oh, you know, whatever. You know, suck it up and go pitch by any means. But yesterday, to his defense, the game was out of hand. You're trying to get some work in. Why would you know, him getting taken out, I'm all good with that. And I'll be all good with that in a month if he's make sure he's right. And then you go in July, August, September, and you're sort of running him a little harder. And you are running him every other day or so, and he is right. So I look at that, and as much as it was tough, because look at the you know, to set the scene. People weren't happy. Yeah, I'm doing the game with Aaron. I'm looking at him going, I just know that the audience, the fans, myself, media, players, everyone's just like, man, this is such a tough way to finish. And then icing on the cake, then you have, you know, Andrés Munoz, who's getting hit, then he has to come out with some back issues. It just layers to it.
2: Yeah.
1: After he's had a bit of a rocky stretch here. However, if you take a few layers off that, you say, all right, game didn't mean anything. If his back's tight, get him out of there. Because if you are in a situation where you're trying to get him some work, it's a waste of time. Because if you're pitching around, I've had to do it, man. If you're trying to pitch around a back issue, it's just going to create more problems. Mechanically, injuries, mentally, everything. So you know what? Get him out of there. And have the day off and get him right and get him back. Because, again, this team, I keep saying it, hover where you're at right now. Have a road trip like that. Sit around 500 or a couple games above. You're still going to hover around that first place. And then get Brendan Donovan back, Cal Raleigh, JP, all these pieces offensively. And then just put your foot on the gas.
0: As far as the pitching goes, what do you think they do now? What should they do? Because they went with this long road trip. Okay, we're going six-man rotation. Mm-hmm. We saw Luis get his own star. We saw Hancock was not good yesterday, but I'm not concerned about it. It was his second bad start of the year. He's been their best pitcher, most consistent pitcher. So I'm not going to freak out over it. It wasn't good, but it is what it is. Castillo, on the other hand, I was a little more. Look, the defense behind him was bad.
1: Yeah.
0: Without question. Three errors in that game. The Naylor throw extended that inning, but he also then gave up single, triple, single.
1: Yeah.
0: And then the two-run bomb later in the game, I'm going, all right, he didn't look great. Defense certainly did not help him. But is he a guy you throw out there again and say, let's keep the six man? Do you go back to the piggyback? Does somebody go to the bullpen? What do you, if you're in charge, Ryan, what are you doing with the rotation?
1: I think this next turn you keep it at six the way it is. I think you have to give him the benefit of the doubt because of some of the injuries. The errors in that game. But to your point, I'm watching that, and I'm not seeing any swing and miss on that fastball. I'm seeing the velocity start to dip again. When he came off a three starts where he went 55 pitches, 70-something, 80-something. Then he went to 100 against Detroit. And then all of a sudden you've got these extra days off. I want to see 96s, 97s every pitch. We didn't. We saw 94s, 95s, and we saw plenty of healthy swings on that fastball as well, which is concerning. However, you have to, again, with Luis Castillo, I just still think he's going to be a factor in this rotation. I think they have to go six man another turn and then have, you know, fate decide who's going to be the odd man out. Now, look, I've said this too, man. Look, it's such a tough one. The front office is in such a tough spot because here you have, if you look at, okay, first of all, you've got Bryce Miller who looks unreal. And I said that before the eight innings he went, he was facing the lineup, by the way, the second best offense in baseball behind the Dodgers, right? With the Nationals. And he went into that game, they were hunting his fastball, man. Like they were ambushing that hitter. He had plan B and he also had plan A, which is the fastball, to still beat this lineup. This is the best version of Bryce Miller I have ever seen. And I'm also saying that because I looked at this at the Detroit start, going back to that first outing. How's he going to look in the last 20% of this outing? In other words, is he going to tail off? Is all this work he put in the offseason to get stronger and be able to push through some of these injuries that he dealt with last year and some of this fatigue? And when you look at the average velocity, it is the best by far he has ever had when you're talking pitch 60 and beyond. I talked about that during the game in Detroit. That's a huge green flag for Bryce Miller. Then he goes out after a rain delay and after all these long layoffs in between innings where his team was scoring a bunch of runs, the stuff was still sharp. Yeah, the fastball dipped a little bit towards the end. It was 11 o'clock at night or whatever it was. Fair enough. Man, so you've got Bryce Miller who looks unreal. You've got Emerson Hancock who's having a pretty rough month of June. Even that Baltimore start, I know he went five innings and was unscathed, but a lot of hard contact. The sweeper has not been the same as what it was in the month of April. But he's dealing. He's still having a great breakout year. And then you got Luis Castillo, who's, you know, quote unquote, the rock. Like, so they're in such a tough spot, this front office, to try and navigate this. So to circle back to your question, I think you got another six man and see what happens next turn and just go from there. But it's a tough spot to be in for sure.
2: Hey, one of the things I really enjoyed, and I've been talking about it a lot, but it was Logan Gilbert's outing in Baltimore. I'm really curious to see. I think he's going tomorrow night. Yeah, so I'm just wondering if that might, because he's kind of been up and down. Bob pointed out like his numbers at home are not good.
1: Yeah, it's crazy.
2: But which is just kind of weird, right? I mean, that's, I don't
1: really
2: know.
1: Really weird, man.
2: That's not
1: strange.
2: Not a thing, right? But
1: strange, yeah.
2: Yeah. But
1: because, just on that, and real quick, I'll be quick and get back to it. But because I tried to go deep dive into what was different, and all the underlying numbers are very similar. He did get beat by a couple big chunky innings of home runs at home, which kind of inflated it. But besides that, everything seems the same, but he can't afford the big inning. Yeah, sorry. So go ahead. Sorry.
2: Yeah, no, I just thought his outing there in Baltimore was kind of, maybe it could, you know, be something that he can kind of really dig into and get back to being more like, you know, we've seen Logan in the past, just because you get a lot of confidence, it seems like, when you, things go really bad early on, and then he's able to, you know, sort of get out of the tailspin he was in.
1: And I think too, how it started was pretty bad. Like, and when I say pretty bad, like 30 pitches per inning the first two. But a couple things that I think he's at that point in his career where he can take away, and because he's pretty secure with how he can get swings and misses, how he can get back in the strike zone and everything else. He's still trying to find a way to get soft contact, but how to get swing and miss split, how to get back in the strike zone, slider. I just think that watching him pitch the last time, we've just seen this a little bit more than what we saw last year, is the fastball command, right? So, like, it's either a big miss where it's a non-competitive pitch, or it's something middle of the plate, and guys are just super comfortable. With a guy who's that big, 6'6", and he gets down the mound, he's got all that extension and everything else, but there's some pretty healthy swings against that fastball. But I just think with Logan, there's times where he is... There's a little bit of that max effort slash overthrowing at times when I'm like, man, like if you can just stay within yourself here. I know it's tough because he's so big and, you know, everything's long. Like these levers are just spread out down the mound as he's, you know, got that big frame and everything else. But if he just, there was like a couple times there where he wasn't just trying to throw it through a wall or just trying to absolutely bury a split, I think that would benefit him. He is facing a Baltimore team again for the second time that one of the best plate discipline teams. That works against him because he tries to go for the throat right out the gates, split, slider, and if they lay off a little bit, it's going to be a 3-2 count, 5 or 6 pitches. So I just think if he can find a way with that to get that split back and get that fastball a little bit more competitive, I think he's going to be okay. But yeah, I love Logan Gilbert, man. He's such a good dude, and I love the fact he went 5 innings. He was like 95 pitches back in the dugout. And Dan's like, dude, bro, we need you because his bullpen's short. And if you saw him, I don't know if the camera caught it.
2: I heard this.
1: Yeah, he busted out of the dugout. I was like, oh, I love it. And he finished off that 6, and he's sticking his chest out. I was loving it. I was like, good for you, man.
2: Yeah.
1: He didn't fade at all, so it was good. But yeah, he'd be right. I think he's like an inch off, to be honest with you, with being really, really good, going, you know, 10 punch outs. 6-7 innings every time out.
0: Ryan, one of the other positives beyond Bryce Miller has been Cole Young. And you look at it, and I was looking at the numbers last night. First of all, he's had a hit in every game in the month of June, at least one, except for one game. He had a hit in every game in this series, except for that one game. He's had at least one hit in 20 of the last 23 games.
1: Right.
0: And he's playing spectacular defense. I mean, just looking at where he was last year, where it looked like velocity was getting him. He was getting beat by fastballs last year. He looked overmatched. And this to see the way he gets thrown into the leadoff spot and he's producing. I'm so impressed with what he's done offensively and even more so defensively. But just give me a thought on what your expectations were versus what you're seeing out of Cole Young.
1: Yeah, I mean, look, first of all, the month of April was great. He kind of checked the boxes in regards to, can you handle plus velocity? Can you handle lefties? And then all of a sudden, the month of May, he wasn't good, man. Like, if you look at some of the numbers and hit the ball on the ground, 54%, you know, hit sub 200. And so you look at that and say, oh, okay, well, he had a really bad month of May. But what he did, and this is kind of that next stage, once you get to year number 2, year number 3, league's starting to find patterns against you, which they did in the month of May.
0: Mm-hmm.
1: Well, then he comes back out, and now if you look at the numbers in the month of June, you know, he's hitting 321. He's hitting the ball to left field more often. Ball's not on the ground so much. He's way more aggressive, and I like that. So that means he's way more, more confident in his swing decisions and everything else. So that's a huge green flag. I've used that already with Bryce Miller. sorry, I'm a bit short today. It's a day off.
2: But usually you hear about red flags, not green.
1: Yeah, I know. What am I saying? Yeah, green, whatever. Green flags. Anyway, but that to me is saying, all right, league's adjusting to you. I'm going to adjust back. We didn't see that last year, man. He got to a place where there was patterns on how you could beat him, some black holes with his approach and swing, and boom, you could get him out. And that was pretty much the narrative August, September, and he wasn't great. Well, guess what? He's flipped it, and he's right back to what he was doing in the month of April, and that's a massive sign to see a young player at his age. He's so young. Obviously, the defense, you can talk about that all day. It's so good. Got a chance to play some shortstop too, which was huge. But if you see a young player go through the month of May and struggle and not get in their head and start to spiral and start to think, oh, no, and go white knuckle, now all of a sudden it's 321 the month of June, that's a massive sign of sustainability to some of the stuff he's doing. So I love what I'm seeing, man. And I'll admit, I counted him out in spring training. I thought he was going to be overtaken by some other names, and he's been such a huge bright spot of this 2026.
2: Yeah, he's been a green flag. I mean,
1: yeah, green, bright green flag.
0: He's a glowing green flag.
2: Hey, Oh, is it your turn?
0: Well,
2: I'm sorry.
0: We're going to
3: the okay. I was just going to ask him about the stadium anyway. So go ahead.
0: About which stadium?
3: Oh, just how high it is supposedly from where.
1: Oh man.
0: Oh yeah, they kept showing you up there waving.
3: Yeah.
1: Oh, I know it's probably obnoxious because you're sitting there. Can we just watch the game and you two stop talking about being way up there, Dave? I don't know if you've had any booths where the in the NFL they're just like screw these broadcasters, send them up to the rafters.
0: Oh, yeah.
1: But yep. It was, I get it, because you want to sell that real estate below and
0: sure.
1: Whatever. I get it. That makes sense.
0: For it. Yeah.
1: But this was no joke. I'd heard how high this place was, and I was like, oh, whatever, it's a little bit high, big deal. No, I walked in, I was like, whoa. And the hard thing, I've got to give it to Goldie, because Goldie thought I was making fun of him. No, I was trying to say, dude, like, he does, it was so hard to track the ball flight. It was ridiculous. Like, I no photo does it justice. Like, the view was unreal. The view was amazing. I mean, I could see everything. It was crazy, but man, it felt so disconnected to the game. But it was wild, man. Yeah, it was up there for sure.
0: Hey, give me 30 seconds on this. Josh Naylor's defense. What's happened to it compared to last year? Yeah. He was spectacular, and this year he looks like a completely different. He's already got 5 errors on the season. He had 5 all of last year, and he's not making the picks that he made last year. Some of the throws bouncing off his glove, some of his throws. Just a quick thought on what's leading to that.
1: I'll be honest with you guys, and doing the games, and I'd go back into talk back. I go, let's get another look at that, because I'm like, well, how did he not handle that play? Like, because he's A plus on defense, picking and getting everything and being switched on and dialed into and having good feel for the play. But yeah, there's just been a bit of that slip, maybe because he's dealing with some little niggling injuries or some other stuff going on, maybe, with his wrist. I'm just saying there could be some things underlying, because the guy cares so much that it's not like he's like, who cares, whatever. No, he puts a lot of pride into that. So it was a couple of plays where I was like, man, I need to see that again, because I'm just not used to seeing that from Josh Naylor. But he's going to be fine. Again, this clubhouse needs a morale boost. I'll get it with Cal Rowley. Josh Naylor's got to be injury free. He's a big part of that clubhouse. But seeing some of those plays, man, it was kind of weird. Yeah, for sure.
0: Ryan, welcome back. Glad you're in the comfy, air-conditioned confines of your studio there. And
1: you think I'm paying for it? You haven't got the AC on right now. I'm trying to save the electrical bill. I'm sweating.
0: There's a fan. There's a tiny fan underneath this desk right there. That's awesome. Ryan, we appreciate it, man. We'll see you at the ballpark.
1: Sounds good. Thanks, guys.
0: There he is. Ryan Roland-Smith with us each and every week. Our weekly conversations with Ryan, presented by Mazda of Everett. That's funny. You think I'm paying for AC?
2: It's expensive.
0: The funny thing is, I'm not sure if he's kidding or not. He might be that.
2: He might be. My wife's kind of that way. Like, she grew up where her mom was like, if there's air conditioning on, there better not be any windows open, and just always.
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0: thanks once again to Ryan Roland Smith, who joined us in the previous segment. 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Don't forget, click subscribe, because that way it just shows up for you every day. It's totally free. You don't have to do anything. It's best when you don't have to do a thing, Dave, and things appear.
1: It shows up.
0: When great things appear with no effort, that's how life should be. No effort, and great things just show up for you.
1: I don't know. You might get spoiled pretty quickly.
0: I'm okay with that. Okay. I'm okay. Where's your confidence level with the Mariners right now? Did it take a hit after this road trip? Did it change? I mean, we've seen extremes. This was a dreadful road trip. We saw them win 8 in a row. We've seen this team look really good. Pitching, hitting, we've seen it all so far this year. And then we've seen sloppy ball, terrible defense, bad pitching, no hitting. And you get that every season, but it feels like it's been extremes one way or the other for this team very early in the season. So has your confidence changed at all?
1: Yeah, a little bit. Because here's what I would say. I was thinking about this on the drive in, going, okay, it's a little bit of this, it's a little bit of that, but like, this just might not be their year. That's what scares me in the back of my mind, is like, that we're gonna look back on this season, because I feel like in every other season, other than the second half of last year, it's been about, well, they didn't do enough in the offseason. Well, they didn't get this guy, and they should have been more aggressive in free agency and trades and things like that. And this year, they have what I think is, could be one of the more talented. I mean, up there with the Yankees and Dodgers and Toronto as far as their talent level. But nobody can stay healthy. And then, you have weird things like, you mentioned Josh Naylor. Not to pick on Josh Naylor, but, he set an expectation at first base. And, now all of a sudden he's not making plays and not making throws. And everything he did last year defensively just looked easy. And now all of a sudden, I don't know if it's something in his mind. He's obviously, getting banged up a little bit with the foul off the shin and everything. But I don't know. I just increasingly, I'm like worried that maybe this just isn't their year, where you didn't get good luck as far as the injuries go. Had bad luck, actually. And then, guys are just out of sorts and not playing their best baseball.
0: And yet they're still in first place.
1: Yeah. And then that's the other thing, is you're like, okay, but we're in first and we're a game over 500. So, yeah, I mean, I just remember in years past thinking they don't have enough and everybody's going to have to play like their best games. To now, I feel like everybody we have talent. Mm-hmm. We have pitching, we have bullpen, we have, good offensive pieces, and they're all hurt. And, and that's
0: they're not all hurt, but yeah, it feels like it. Yeah.
1: So yeah, that's the main worry that I have, the main concern. Okay. So as far as, level of confidence with the Mariners, I mean, I think I'm probably 60-40, just because, you are in the lead and the AL West does kind of suck, but if somebody just gets hot and takes off out of there, going to be left in the dust.
0: So what they play, 37 and 36, yeah. Right? So who is that? Still 73? Is that 73?
1: I believe so.
0: After 73 games last year, where they were 8 outs away from a World Series.
1: Yeah.
0: They were 37 and 36. They're exactly where they were at this time last year, record-wise.
1: Yeah. But last year, until the deadline, I was like, well, I don't know that they've, got enough. I mean, we're talking about Donnie Barrels on a pretty regular
0: Rowdy Tellez, Donnie Barrels, Dylan Moore. This is a better roster.
1: Yes.
0: This is, and it feels like they're playing worse than last year. You're record-wise exactly where you were at this point after 73 games last year. I don't know where they were in the standings, but you're in first place in a down division.
1: But I think that's discouraging, they're playing at that level.
0: It is, but they're doing it without all the guys you just said. I mean, Cal's been gone for a fair amount of time. Donovan's been gone more than he's been there. Mm-hmm. But he was also a guy who you got a taste of what he can do. He was productive when he was there. He was their best hitter out of the gates.
1: Yeah.
0: I mean, he was offensively better than we thought he would be. Problem is, he just has not been healthy, and who knows if he's ever going to get healthy for the remainder of the season or what. But yeah. Cal coming back is going to be huge. JP has been a bit of a revelation at the plate, just showing some pop out there, always giving you a good plate appearance, not always with a hit, but he just makes a pitcher work. Certainly, you know, with Randy out, Randy's been arguably your best hitter all season long, you know, because Donovan's been out. Randy's been your most consistent hitter. If you're just looking at average and on base,
1: yeah,
0: he's been your best hitter. And he's been missing a few games, and it sounds like he'll be back. So it feels like this lineup's going to get a big infusion here. Whether it's tomorrow, you know, maybe some tomorrow, maybe some the next day, we'll see. But JP, Randy, Cal, Donovan's going to be a ways off still. But just those three guys into that lineup, and you're taken out. And I'm not saying you lost because Patrick Wisdom wasn't there, but this is an upgrade. You are getting better than Wisdom and Master Boney, with all due respect to those guys. They're reserve players for a reason.
1: Mm-hmm.
0: So I don't – there's no part of me bailing on the season, feeling like, nah, they're not going to get it done this year. Maybe they won't, but I just think there's just too much ability, too much talent on this roster. The rotation is – they're healthy as far as we know. Everybody's healthy. You know, Hancock's been brilliant this year. Yeah, he was not good yesterday. That was not a good start. But that's only his second bad start of the entire year. You know, and same Wu has been interesting because he's been absolutely dominant. And then he's been out there getting his tail kicked like he's throwing batting practice. So if they can just figure out what's happening with the inconsistencies, it's just the talent is there. I don't understand the inconsistencies, I guess.
1: Yeah. Yeah, I mean, 360 said maybe some they overachieved last year. Yeah, mm-hmm. I don't know. I don't because like to believe that.
0: And that rotation was beleaguered with injuries last year.
1: Yeah.
0: Everybody missed starts except for Castillo.
1: Right. Yeah, I mean, that, and the year before, we just were golden as far as the rotation goes. But
0: think about that. Everybody, I mean, that was a lost year for Bryce Miller last year.
1: Yeah.
0: And you started out the year with Kirby on the IL. You started out this year with Bryce on the IL. So you know, the injuries to the rotation have been there, unfortunately. And they found a way last year to deal with all of that and find their way into the ALCS and eight games away. So I absolutely believe they can do that again this year.
1: Yeah.
0: Yeah. So,
1: well, I just hope that the bad luck doesn't continue, because that's kind of how I look at it. Again, we're not complaining about big holes in the lineup, you know, it's or this guy needs to have his best year. You know, I feel like the talent's there. But, you know, like I said, it's one of those where, you know, you're just like, if this continues with this kind of bad luck. But, you know, that's the frustrating thing about it, is there's really no way to, I mean, they could definitely play cleaner.
0: Yeah.
1: Right. And don't make any mistakes, because you can't afford to right now.
0: Yeah. They're not good enough to make the mental mistakes they've made, whether it's errors, whether it's base running.
1: Yeah. But if Cal's back and.
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2: Waste wheeler is what you put out on the curb. 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
3: Waste wheeler.
2: Put it in the waste wheeler. Go, then you wheel it out to the curb.
3: I've never heard it referred to as a waste wheeler.
2: Yeah.
3: That's a new one. That's good. People like that.
2: I think the text line. I think I just made that up.
3: I think you did too. It's apropos. It seems to fit though. 866-979-3776 is the text line you guys want to weigh in. We've got a TBA on the rotation coming up because the idea for the Mariners was, all right, we started with a six man, did that once. Then we went with the piggyback, I think three times through the rotation.
2: Yeah.
3: And then for this long road trip, longest of the season, we're going to go to the six man. Now they're done with that. So now we're all going, okay, well,
2: back to the piggyback.
3: Is it back to that? Is it back to a traditional five man rotation and somebody gets put in the bullpen? Or you're going to stay with the six man? What are you doing here? What's going on here? What should they do? You guys text in on that. What do you think they should do? What would you like to see the Mariners do with this rotation? Do you think they should go back to a traditional five-man and somebody identify whoever you think should go to the bullpen? They should go back to the piggyback? I'll just say this. If they go back with the piggyback, it should not be with Miller.
2: No.
3: I think he's shown he can go deep into a game.
2: Yeah.
3: He can throw the pit. No. Do not limit his start. You want to do it with Logan? You want to do it with Wu, Kirby, fine. Any of those three, help yourself. But Miller, I would say at this point, and Hancock, even though Hancock's coming off a dud, he's just been too good.
2: Yeah.
3: I'm not messing with those two. So it would be one of the other three, which I don't think any of the three would be a fan of it. I don't know if they're going to do it.
2: But especially not Kirby.
3: I don't think that Wu seems like he'd be like, what? You know, I don't know.
2: Yeah, he's gotten pretty fiery too. Yeah, and with Logan, I'm just, like I said, I'm really excited for his outing tomorrow because, you know, I just, maybe that was an indication, that turnaround he had in Baltimore, that, you know, he's getting back to being the old Logan. So, but as you pointed out, he does not pitch well at home for whatever reason, and maybe that's just not a thing. But, you know, I would say right now, I would prefer the piggyback thing over, putting Luis Castillo in the bullpen. Even though, I mean, you might need him, you know, you're down Brash, but, and now Munoz, and we don't know what's going on there. But, I think it's probably Kirby that would be the rider.
3: I still don't get the analogy. I don't know which one is supposed to be which, but
2: I was arguing with somebody, one of our texters, a couple of weeks ago about that, and that they had the whole thing turned around in my mind. I think you're the writer when you come in second.
3: Is that what it, okay.
2: How about we don't use that term?
3: I think we spent way too much time on trying to decipher Ryan Divish's analogy here as to writer, carrier, writer. Mm-hmm. Is that what it was? Writer, carrier?
4: Yeah.
2: No, I don't.
4: Now you're forgetting. Yeah, the rider jumps on the first guy. So he's the second one. He's the piggybacker.
2: Yeah.
4: Okay. But I think the general term, we should brainstorm that. Throw that out to the texters. Think of a better term than piggyback.
2: Yeah.
4: People are getting sick of that word.
3: Yeah. Definitely. People didn't like it. Paul Moyer didn't like it. Remember? He was.
2: Yeah, you know, it's funny. When we talked to Ryan Roland Smith, he was like, oh, yeah, that's been around for, you know, forever, as long as I, you know, remember in baseball. So, yeah, it's the first time I've heard about it. But,
3: yeah.
2: Who is, right now, you have to name it. You know, it's Castillo. If you go back to the piggyback thing, who's the pitcher? Who's the second pitcher? How about we call him that?
3: I would say it's probably, well, I don't know. I think I'm swayed a little bit by what Lefko was just saying. It's Wu's turn that's coming up in the TBA spot. Mm. So is he fatigued? Is there something going on with him beyond struggles? You know, just typical pitcher struggles? Is he physically challenged? If that's the case, obviously that's the spot. Assuming everybody's healthy, yeah, it'd probably be Kirby or Logan would be the one. One of those two. But if Wu's not healthy, that makes that decision easier, certainly. And we'll see what goes on with that. But yeah, it's, you know, the other part of it is when you got some people texting and you put Castillo in the bullpen. At some point, they have to do figure out what gives us the best chance to win. Let's remove feelings. Let's remove everybody's feelings. Who's going to be mad? Who's going to be upset? Who's going to feel disrespected? We can't worry about that. Our job is to win. And this plan right here gives us the best chance to win. What is that? Is that Castillo in the bullpen? And we go to a traditional five man and you got your five out there with Castillo in the bullpen? Or is it the piggyback? If they say, no, we actually think the piggyback is a better option for us in terms of gaining steam and winning games and giving our bullpen a break, which is shorthanded right now because Criswell's down, Brash is down. You have six starters, so you're down just by virtue of that. You're down an arm.
2: Mm-hmm.
3: We'll see what happens with Munoz. I don't know what's going on there. Ferrer didn't look great his last outing. Not saying that's who he is moving forward, but you've got some issues in the bullpen. So maybe they look at it and say, well, the piggyback's even more crucial now because we've got to give these guys a break.
2: Yeah. The whole hurting feelings thing, I'm, you know, the more I think about it, the more I'm like, I don't think that really exists. I mean, we saw Luis Castillo throw his glove in anger in a night that worked out. I mean, that was against the A's and, you know, the whole thing. I think he went four innings and, you know, gave up two hits. But, you know, it worked out. But the reason why I say that is because this is a really good team with good dudes that want to win. And when, you know, Bryce Miller was talking about Luis Castillo, remember after that first piggyback outing that was kind of shaky and, you know, the way he described him as a teammate, it's like, you know, this guy's just a great dude and he wants to win and he wants to help the team. So I think I've been reticent to say Castillo just because I'm like, yeah, now all of a sudden you're a bullpen guy after having been a starter for what, 10 years? Or this is 10th year? I mean, but I just think that this is a team full of guys that they just want to win. And they don't really care, and they'll do whatever it takes to do that. Now, there's still maybe some outbursts or whatever. Big deal. He threw his glove. You know, there's guys that go in the back and take a bat and start whacking, you know, body bags and things like that. So, I mean, that happens. But I don't think that anyone's going to be uncooperative about it or get all bent out of shape.
3: Yeah, that to me was more about communication that just wasn't there. You know, I've got to believe he thought he was going to go deeper than that if he was rolling. Because what did we see after that game? We saw headlines about Jerry and Dan and Justin meeting with Miller, meeting with Castillo separately, and all three of them meeting separately to talk to these guys and making sure no stone was left unturned. And everybody knows, here's the plan. Here's how we're going to handle this. So that reaction told me, all right, we as an organization did not communicate with Castillo the way we should have.
2: Yeah.
3: So,
2: but you know, all I'm saying is some kind of an outburst. You're pissed off. It's not like you're a bad teammate all of a sudden, right?
3: No. Yeah. No, I didn't take it as that. And Castillo, maybe above all of them, would be the most amenable. He'd be the most flexible. Well, actually Hancock, just because he seems like that kind of guy, and he's already done that role where he's gone to the bullpen. But he's been your best starter. So I'm not on the heels of a bad start. I'm not throwing him in the bullpen. But do they, with the bullpen being in the situation that it is, do you start thinking about calling up Cade Anderson, who just kind of like Cal Raleigh is just making the minor leagues look silly?
2: Yeah.
3: I mean, he's 6-0. He's got a 1.13 ERA.
2: Jeez.
3: And he is just crushing it down there. He's got his whip is 0.66. Opponent batting average 157.
2: Jeez.
3: Feels like a man among boys, even though he's a young man.
2: Yeah.
3: he is just dominating out there.
2: Yep. Yeah. And, you know, I just remember people talking about it, you know, when we, right after spring training, I think it was. And I was trying to remember because we got a whole range of different ideas as far as Cade Anderson goes. And, but somebody said maybe in the bullpen if they make the playoffs, you know, that's when you bring Cade Anderson up. So,
3: They're kind of in a bad spot with the bullpen right now, though.
2: Yeah.
3: So I don't.
2: Right.
3: Maybe they're reluctant to do it. I don't know, but I'm definitely given more consideration than I would have earlier in the season. Yeah. Looking at what he's doing, I mean, he's got 82 strikeouts and 7 walks.
2: Sheesh.
3: Like Kirby used to, he's got more starts than walks. 11 starts, 7 walks.
2: Wow.
3: And again, an ERA of 1.13. So I don't know if a move to AAA serves him as much as just, you know what, we're going to put you in the bullpen. We're going to put you in some non-leverage situations to get the feet wet, see how you adapt, and you know. But maybe they look at that as a move of desperation. We'll see. All right, everyone, that is it for us. I want to thank our guests today, Ryan Roland Smith, John Morosi, and Derek Hall of your Seattle Seahawks, all joining us on the program. If you guys missed any part of those conversations, what's wrong with you? What were you doing? Well, you still have hope. You can find them on the podcast page. Just go to seattlesports.com, click the podcast tab, click on our picture, and it's right there.
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13: Coming up on the Tuesday edition of Unsportsmanlike with Chris Canty, Michelle Smallman, and me, Evan Cohen, we'll continue to react to the Knicks winning their first title in 53 years. 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

0: 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Here we go.
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2: Ananobi with the steal. Hart the drive. Got deep. Got the whistle. Throws it up and it goes in. Ananobi has it for New York. They have a chance to tie it or take the lead here. Here's Brunson in the lane. Layup for the tie's good. 4:48 to go. The Knicks have done it again. Rallying down double digits. Brunson leaning in. Gives the Knicks the lead back on a 15-footer. 45 points for Jalen Brunson. Knicks lead by two. We go under a minute to play. Fox with five. Gives it to Wemby. Wemby floats for three. No good with 1 second to go. It's over. At long last, for the first time in 53 years, the New York Knicks are the world champs. It's over. It's over. Knicks fans, this is not a dream. Your long, long wait has ended.
3: It's happening, Knicks fans. It's happening. It's been 53 years, but for this moment, it was well worth the wait.
4: It's everything we dreamed of. That's why I came to New York.

0: I'm Q Myers. 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Emmett is going by the big dog tonight, so we're going to let him go ahead and roll with that. And I want to get into all things Brendan Sorsby and him going to the NFL supplemental draft. But before we do that, Emmett, I just had my sports update. I didn't update the scores in the World Cup because I wanted you to have an opportunity to quickly break it down, because it was a game of, well, a day of a bunch of draws.
1: Yeah, for people who aren't familiar with the way it works, you get 3 points for a win, 1 point for a draw. You get nothing if you lose. And today, everybody got a point. Everybody that played. Spain, Cape Verde, which, by the way, 0-0 draw. Cape Verde not conceding a goal to Spain is one of the greatest things their country has ever done from a sporting standpoint. So it was a huge day for them. Belgium, Egypt, 1-1. Big day for Belgium to get a point out of that matchup. Saudi Arabia, Uruguay, 1-1. A draw as well. The Saudis really excited to pull a point out of the game against Uruguay. And then the game of the day, definitely of the night as well, was Iran versus New Zealand, 2-2. Both teams get a point. It was the day of the draw at the World Cup.
0: Yeah, that was wild, man. That was wild. I was just kind of glancing over it. The USA doesn't play until what, Friday?
1: Yes, they don't play Friday, 3 o'clock. They play Australia.
0: Okay, all right, yeah. So I was kind of, you know, just glancing over because I wasn't 100% sure when the USA was going to play. And then I just started noticing that nobody had won today.
1: No, no.
0: Like, what's going on?
1: And quickly, tomorrow, some heavy hitters. You got France taking on Senegal. That's at 3 p.m. Iraq and Norway. That's a big matchup. And then Argentina. So

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1: 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On the pitch for the second time in World Cup history and the first time in exactly 68 years. Four draws on a single day. Group G, seeing Iran and New Zealand play to a 2-2 draw. New Zealand winless in seven FIFA World Cup matches. Only Honduras and Egypt have played more World Cup games without a win. New Zealand, Iran with a 2-2 draw in Group G. Also in Group G, Belgium and Egypt play to a 1-1 draw. Egypt winless in eight FIFA World Cup matches. Belgium, meanwhile, ends a run of 325 minutes without a goal as they get the 1-1 draw. In Group H, Saudi Arabia and Uruguay with a 1-1 draw. Uruguay with one win in its last nine FIFA World Cup opening matches. And then there was the match between Spain and Cape Verde. No goals. A 0-0 draw. But even though it was a tie, it was a win for Cape Verde. ESPN analyst Heath Pierce.
2: Well, I think the interesting thing is that you're talking about a draw being an upset. And I think that's a very, very unique thing to discuss. When I think about Spain, if you go back to Argentina in the last World Cup, they lost their opener against Saudi Arabia. They go on to win it. So there's plenty of time left for Spain. They've got a relatively manageable group overall. But it is a wake-up call, and I think it's a positive wake-up call for Spain. But what an incredible moment for Cape Verde to be able to get through in this match, to get a point out of this, and now start to not just believe of being in a World Cup, not just believe of getting a point, but now with there being 48 teams, there is a pathway to potentially being a second or a third place team to get out of their group.
3: With Spain, they win the World Cup in 2010, and you're still thinking they are an elite power, but their last 12 World Cup matches since, they have three wins. But we got to talk about the Blue Sharks. Cape Verde, the 40-year-old keeper, Voshinha, now creeping up on, 5 million followers on Instagram. The big story coming into this World Cup was the expansion to 48 teams. How much does this result v. Spain justify that?
2: I think it completely justifies it, right? When you looked at Curaçao, when they got that first goal against Germany, you're like, okay, there might be a little bit of a punch for punch here. They were overrun and outpowered by the German side.
1: And Spain in the draw with Cape Verde closed as a minus 1,000 favorite. 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
1: On the diamond, Detroit had five homers in their win over Houston. For those listening on 97.1 The Ticket, Colt Keith had one, two, then...
5: Keith winning in a 2-2. Swinging a fly ball left field. This one's deep. This one's got a chance. Is it a three-homer game for Colt Keith? It is! Opposite field home run into the Crawford box in left. How about that?
0: Number four.
1: The single... probably the easiest notch of the cycle, so why not save that one for last, which is what PCA did in Chicago. Cubs Radio Network.
6: Here's the 1-1. Swing and a line drive, base hit, right center field. He has done it. Pete Crow Armstrong has hit for the cycle. Listen to these fans.
0: Number three.
1: If the Reds-Mets game was a Little League matchup, they'd probably have entered the mercy rule territory, thanks in part to Eugenio Suarez, 700 WLW.
7: From the belt, the payoff pitch. Swung on, and Suarez hits it. High in the air, it's deep to center. Ewing back, at the wall, turns, looks, gone! Eugenio Suarez's second home run already tonight, and it's a grand slam!
8: Like I said,
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0: Number two.
1: Back to Chicago, PCA had the cycle, but the game was decided not by a hit. 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
9: And the crowd going wild here at Wrigley Field. There's nowhere to put Matt Shaw. Game on the line. Halverson sets at the belt. Here's the 3-1. Way outside!
1: In St. Louis, he was perfect into the seventh, yet was still on the mound in the ninth. 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
5: 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The 1-2 pitch to Fernando Tatis Jr. Swing and a miss. That's a Redbird winner. That's a one-hitter. That's a shutout for Dustin May. Light up the night. Light it up in downtown St. Louis as the Cardinals celebrate a great pitching performance and two-out RBIs to May.
1: Cardinals improving to 39-31 on the season, tied for the best 70-game start to a season in the last decade. Staying alive in a rout. That's next. 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

0: Bears. Two out of the day. He swings. He launches high and deep to right. Bends back at the wall. He leaps. It is gone.
1: My boy Jalen Brown said, put that man in the blender game five, man. 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Made that man look like Wimpy Yum Yum. You know? 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
3: Speaking of being put in a blender, we can talk cycle. 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Everything gets settled somewhere. Knicks winning on the court this past weekend. They'll have a parade Thursday. A week after a win in court, there's been a big development in the Big 12. That's on the way. But speaking of that blender, there's the diamond. And when you're in the batter's box collecting one of each hit, it is noteworthy, even in Omaha.
4: Rolls this one past Vaughn into right field. Tinian Mendoza score. A-Rod does it again. Serves this one into left center field with Fowler and Hines converging, and it rolls toward the track. Pack and Mendoza score. Rodriguez to third, and A-Rod is red hot. The 1-1. Roller left side in the hole past Justin LeBron. Leadoff single. Another hit for Adrian Rodriguez. That is three of them. Rodriguez, well struck right field. See ya. Who is hotter in the world than Adrian Rodriguez?
3: And he had to be, as Texas had its back to the wall on Monday. Longhorns, a 14-2 rout of Alabama. Texas remains alive in the College World Series. They'll face Georgia in an elimination game on Tuesday. We'll see it 8 o'clock Eastern on ESPN. Alabama, meanwhile, eliminated from the College World Series. Texas, 14 runs, 13 hits. They win it 14-2. Adrian Rodriguez, 5-for-5. Hits for the cycle. Had a couple of doubles, a triple, a homer, 7 RBI, which ties the College World Series record. He also had 12 total bases, also matching a College World Series record. From the College World Series to Major League Baseball, from Omaha to Chicago, Cubs, Rockies, PCA leading off the bottom of the first.
5: 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Pete Armstrong, a long home run. Cubs lead 1-0.
3: Starts with a home run in the bottom of the first inning. 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
5: Here's the 1-1. Swinging a line drive, base hit, right center field. He has done it. Pete Crow Armstrong has hit for the cycle. Listen to these fans.
4: He got a fastball in the middle of the zone, and he just hit a bullet.
3: So we had one at the college level on Monday, one in Major League Baseball, that being the cycle. Cubs Radio Network with the call. PCA... doing the cycle in reverse. Started with the home run, wound up with the single. All that said, Cubs, Rockies tied at 4 in the bottom of the ninth. But who needs a hit?
6: And a crowd going wild here at Wrigley Field. There's nowhere to put Matt Shaw. Game on the line. Halverson sets at the belt. Here's the 3-1. Way outside. Ball 4. Cubs walk it off again. They beat the Rockies.
3: Cubs Radio Network, as the Cubs pull out the win 5-4, Pete Crow Armstrong, second Cubs player with a cycle, which included a leadoff home run, 13th cycle in Cubs history, and he chatted with Marquee Sports Network.
7: Pete, what can you say about the fight in this team?
8: It's pretty remarkable. Better, and we can squeak things out.

0: matters just as much as a team rejuvenating. They're one and the same. Two main characters who fed off each other and change perception altogether. Debates are matters of the tongue. What's undeniable is a product of the soul. And what you just witnessed is now the universe's property.
1: Whatever you put in front of us, we're going to find a way. It doesn't matter. It does not matter whatsoever. We're going to find a way every single time we step on this court.
0: The dominance, the unpredictability, snatching victory so many times that the jaws of defeat now question its own existence. If the last 2 months are any indicator, expect Thursday's parade to be peerless. A city, its team, and the finals MVP who long captured the Big Apple's imagination and then turned its wildest dreams into reality. Very few ever enter basketball heaven. This is what it's like when New York City finally gets to throw a party day.
2: That party will come on Thursday in New York. Knicks and their fans celebrating a title. Chicago, meanwhile, trying to get back there. They're making a new coaching hire to try and get to that point. ESPN's Shams Charania.
3: I'm told that the Bulls have reached a deal to hire Tiago Splitter as the franchise's next head coach. This comes after Splitter thrived as an interim coach, excelled in his lone season as head coach of the Portland Trailblazers after navigating an adverse situation, taking over just after one game due to the FBI arrest of Chauncey Billups. Splitter led the Blazers to a 42-40 record, the number 7 seed, and a playoff berth, and he had the complete support of the Trailblazers locker room, but now the Blazers are losing him to Chicago. A couple of key factors in the Bulls' hiring of Splitter: his player development, such as a guy like Denny Abdia in Portland and the job that he did, really pushing him to be an all-star, as well as just an organizational alignment with the new head of basketball operations in Bryson Graham. So now Tiago Splitter leaves Portland. He was a 7-year NBA player and also a championship player with the San Antonio Spurs. He takes his leadership and his history as a player to Chicago as a new Bulls head coach.
2: And he succeeds Billy Donovan in Chicago. This was SportsCenter. It's a new interview podcast from Rich Eisen featuring SportsCenter legends. It's available now on Disney Plus, the Rich Eisen Show YouTube channel, podcast platforms. This was SportsCenter, presented by Gusto. Right now, SportsCenter all night. Back to the diamond and back to Omaha.
4: Oh, he hung one, and this ball is lifted to center field. It is not deep. It is pulled by Locke. He's there to make the play. And the Sooners and Mercurius survive and move to 2-0 with a 4-3 win. What a game, boys. What a game.
2: 4-3 the finals. Sooners 2-0. Georgia falls into the losers bracket. They got a matchup with Texas on Tuesday. Texas eliminating Alabama 14-2. Alabama eliminated, going winless in Omaha for the first time in 6 trips. Tide coach Rob Vaughn.
5: This group had a chance to be special, but there's a heck of a lot of a difference in a chance to be special and going out and doing something that hasn't been done in 27 years. And golly, they re-energized baseball in Tuscaloosa. That was the thing that was so fun to see, is how a town rallied around these kids. And we'll be back. There's a talented group of dudes in there that felt it, that have been a part of this, and I can promise you they'll come back in August ready to go.
2: Alabama, 2 runs in 2 games in Omaha. College football with a spotlight. That's next. SportsCenter all night. It's ESPN Radio.
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1: 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One of those draws in Group G at SoFi, New Zealand, Iran, 2-2 final. Certainly not your ordinary night of World Cup action. ESPN's Jeremy Schapp was there for Iran's match.
2: The situation was, if not unprecedented, extraordinary. The Iranian national team playing on the soil of a nation it's at war with, in front of a crowd composed mainly of its own diaspora. As Iran's national anthem was playing, the crowd whistled its disapproval. But every time the Iranian team touched the ball or scored, they were cheering. Loudly. It was perhaps as loud as it had been 72 hours earlier for the U.S.-Paraguay game. Scattered throughout the stands, the flags of pre-revolutionary Iran, officially banned from the stadium, a symbol of the crowd's desire to see the regime in Tehran toppled. The message was clear. Disdain for that regime, pride in the Iranian World Cup team, which could muster only a draw in a cauldron brimming with mixed emotions.
1: And then Iran's coach saying his team is perhaps the most repressed team in the whole World Cup, saying immediately following the match they were forced to leave L.A. and return to their base camp in Tijuana, Mexico, following the draw. Also in Group G, Belgium and Egypt play to a 1-1 draw. Group H, Saudi Arabia, Uruguay, a 1-1 draw. Spain settles for a 0-0 draw with Cape Verde. ESPN analyst Heath Pierce.
3: Well, I think the interesting thing is that you're talking about a draw being an upset. And I think that's a very, very unique thing to discuss. When I think about Spain, if you go back to Argentina in the last World Cup, they lost their opener against Saudi Arabia. They go on to win it. So there's plenty of time left for Spain. They've got a relatively manageable group overall. But it is a wake-up call, and I think it's a positive wake-up call for Spain. But what an incredible moment for Cape Verde to be able to get through in this match, to get a point out of this, and now start to not just believe of being in a World Cup, not just believe of getting a point, but now with there being 48 teams, there is a pathway to potentially being a second or a third place team to get out of their group.
1: Spain closed as a -1,000 favorite to win, according to DraftKings. 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
0: Number 5.
1: On the diamond, Detroit had 5 homers in their win over Houston. For those listening on 97.1 The Ticket, Colt Keith had 1-2, then
5: Keith winning in a 2-2. Swinging a fly ball left field. This one's deep. This one's got a chance. Is it a 3-homer game for Colt Keith? It is! Opposite field home run into the Crawford box in left. How about that?
0: Number 4.
1: The single, probably the easiest notch of the cycle. So why not save that one for last, which is what PCA did in Chicago. Cubs Radio Network.
5: Here's the 1-1. Swinging a line drive, base hit, left center field. He has done it. Pete Crow Armstrong has hit for the cycle. Listen to these fans.
0: Number 3.
1: If the Reds-Mets game was a Little League matchup, they'd probably have entered the mercy rule territory, thanks in part to Eugenio Suarez. 700 WLW.
6: From the belt, the payoff pitch. Swung on, and Suarez hits it high in the air. It's deep to center. Ewing back at the wall. Turns, looks. Gone! Eugenio Suarez, his second home run already tonight, and it's a grand slam.
7: Like I said,
6: Yahtzee!
0: Number 2.
1: Back to Chicago, PCA had the cycle, but the game was decided not by a hit. 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
8: And the crowd going wild here at Wrigley Field. There's nowhere to put Matt Shaw. Game on the line. Halverson sets at the belt. Here's the 3-1. Way outside! Ball 4! Cubs walk it off again! They beat the Rockies 5-4! Ian Happ scores. Coon, the Cubs have done it again!
0: Number 1.
1: In St. Louis, he was perfect into the 7th. It was still on the mound in the 9th. 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
9: The Padres are down to their last strike. May with a windup. The 1-2 pitch to Fernando Tatis Jr. Swing and a miss. That's a Redbird winner. That's a one-hitter. That's a shutout for Dustin May. Light up the night. celebrate a great pitching performance. And two-out RBs to May.
1: Cardinals improving to 39-31 this season, tied for the best 70-game start to a season in the past decade. The other in 2022, last time the Cards had a postseason appearance. For the Padres, eighth time they've been shut out. Changes in Lubbock again this week. That's next. 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
19: To be the ones actually doing the path and following behind some amazing legends before us in New York history, I think it's going to be something really, really special.
0: We've got a historic feat in college baseball.
9: Rodriguez, well struck right field. See ya. Who is hotter in the world than Adrian Rodriguez?
0: Tensions keep rising between Texas Tech and the college sports world.
20: Already we've seen the attorney general in Oklahoma, in Kansas, and now in Utah all push back and say they support the Big 12.
0: Plus, we bring you all the action from the majors.
9: 2-0 to the day. He swings, he launches high and deep to right, bends back,
2: at the wall. He leaps. It is gone.
21: My boy Jalen Brown said, put that man in the blender game five, man. Look that man, ate him. Made that man look like Wimpy Yum Yum. You know? So that was the proudest moment as a Knicks fan.
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1: Speaking of being put in a blender, we can talk cycle. 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Everything gets settled somewhere. Knicks winning on the court this past weekend. They'll have a parade Thursday, a week after a win in court. There's been a big development in the Big 12. That's on the way, but speaking of that blender, there's the diamond. And when you're in the batter's box collecting one of each hit, it is noteworthy, even in Omaha.
2: Rolls this one past Vaughn into right field. Tinny and Mendoza score. A-Rod does it again. Serves this one in the left center field with Fowler and Hines converging, and it rolls toward the track. Pack and Mendoza score. Rodriguez to third, and A-Rod is red hot. The 1-1. Roller left side in the hole past Justin LeBron. Leadoff single. Another hit for Adrian Rodriguez. That is three of them. Rodriguez, well struck right field. See ya. Who is hotter in the world than Adrian Rodriguez?
1: And he had to be, as Texas had its back to the wall on Monday. Longhorns, a 14-2 rout of Alabama. Texas remains alive in the College World Series. They'll face Georgia in an elimination game on Tuesday. We'll see it 8 o'clock Eastern on ESPN. Alabama, meanwhile, eliminated from the College World Series. Texas, 14 runs, 13 hits. They win it 14-2. Adrian Rodriguez, 5-for-5. Hits for the cycle. Had a couple of doubles, a triple, a homer, 7 RBI, which ties the College World Series record. He also had 12 total bases, also matching a College World Series record. From the College World Series to Major League Baseball, from Omaha to Chicago, Cubs, Rockies, PCA leading off the bottom of the first.
3: Plate, swinging a drive, deep right center, back toward the wall, it's got a chance, score! Pete Crow Armstrong, a long home run. Cubs lead 1-0.
1: Starts with a home run in the bottom of the first inning, then has a triple, then has a double, and then...
3: Here's the 1-1. Swinging a line drive, base hit, right center field. He has done it. Pete Crow Armstrong has hit for the cycle. Listen to these fans.
2: He got a fastball in the middle of the zone, and he just hit a bullet.
1: So we had one at the college level on Monday, one in Major League Baseball, that being the cycle. Cubs Radio Network with the call. PCA doing the cycle in reverse. Started with the home run, wound up with the single. All that said, Cubs, Rockies tied at 4 in the bottom of the ninth. But who needs a hit?
4: And the crowd going wild here at Wrigley Field. There's nowhere to put Matt Shaw. Game on the line. Halverson sets at the belt. Here's the 3-1. Way outside. Ball 4. Cubs rock it off again. They beat the Rockies 5-4.
1: Cubs Radio Network, as the Cubs pull out the win 5-4, Pete Crow Armstrong, second Cubs player with a cycle, which included a leadoff home run, 13th cycle in Cubs history, and he chatted with Marquee Sports Network.
5: Pete, what can you say about the fight in this team?
6: It's pretty remarkable. Squeak things out like this, then we're dangerous. So.
5: 13th cycle in Cubs history. What can you say about it?
6: Lucky that my teammates just backed me up in the bottom of the ninth there. Found a way to damper a really cool moment, but obviously I'm very, very grateful. And you know, just trying to follow in Carson Kelly's footsteps. I'm really grateful that I got a team that'll back me up, pick our pitchers up. Mistakes like I made right after that can't happen, and I was glad I was able. able to turn a page.
5: You got the two hard ones out of the way, though. Were you?

0: serves this one in the left center field with Fowler and Hines converging, and it rolls toward the track. Hackenman knows the score. Rodriguez to third, and A-Rod is red hot. 1-1. Roller left side in the hole past Justin LeBron. Leadoff single. Another hit for Adrian Rodriguez. That is three of them. Rodriguez, well struck right field. See ya. Who is hotter in the world than Adrian Rodriguez?
1: And he had to be, as Texas had its back to the wall on Monday. Longhorns, a 14-2 rout of Alabama. Texas remains alive in the College World Series. They'll face Georgia in an elimination game on Tuesday. We'll see it 8 o'clock Eastern on ESPN. Alabama, meanwhile, eliminated from the College World Series. Texas, 14 runs, 13 hits. They win it 14-2. Adrian Rodriguez, 5-for-5. Hits for the cycle. Had a couple of doubles, a triple, a homer, 7 RBI, which ties the College World Series record. He also had 12 total bases, also matching a College World Series record. From the College World Series to Major League Baseball, from Omaha to Chicago, Cubs, Rockies, PCA leading off the bottom of the first.
2: Plate. Swinging a drive, deep right center, back toward the wall, it's got a chance, score! Pete Armstrong, a long home run. Cubs lead 1-0.
1: Starts with a home run in the bottom of the first inning, then has a triple, then has a double, and then
2: here's the 1-1. Swing and a line drive, base hit, right center field. He has done it. Pete Crow Armstrong has hit for the cycle. Listen to these fans.
3: He got a fastball in the middle of the zone, and he just hit a bullet.
1: So we had one at the college level on Monday, one in Major League Baseball, that being the cycle. Cubs Radio Network with the call. PCA doing the cycle in reverse. Started with the home run, wound up with the single. All that said, Cubs, Rockies tied at 4 in the bottom of the ninth. But who needs a hit?
4: And the crowd going wild here at Wrigley Field. There's nowhere to put Matt Shaw. Game on the line. Halverson sets at the belt. Here's the 3-1. Way outside. Ball 4. Cubs rock it off again. They beat the Rockies 5-4. Ian Happ scores. Coon, the Cubs have done it again.
1: Cubs Radio Network, as the Cubs pull out the win 5-4. Pete Crow Armstrong, second Cubs player with a cycle, which included a leadoff home run, 13th cycle in Cubs history, and he chatted with Marquee Sports Network.
5: Pete, what can you say about the fight in this team?
6: It's pretty remarkable. We can squeak things out like this, then we're dangerous. So.
5: 13th cycle in Cubs history. What can you say about it?
6: Lucky that my teammates just backed me up at the bottom of the ninth there. Found a way to damper a really cool moment, but obviously I'm very, very grateful. And just trying to follow in Carson Kelly's footsteps. I'm really grateful that I got a team that'll back me up, pick our pitchers up. Mistakes like I made right after that can't happen, and I was glad I was able to turn a page.
5: You got the two hard ones out of the way, though. Were you thinking cycle after the triple?
6: No, I learned my lesson from whatever day it was in San Fran. No.
5: And then just on the day, the ups and downs of a day to finish it off like this, and for you to stay in it because you had the sack fly later, too, what can you say?
6: That's what we do. That's what we've been doing all year. We want to give these people better than what we've been giving them lately. So it's only right that we stay in the game every single pitch.
5: Thanks, Pete.
6: Thank you.
1: PCA, the fourth player in the divisional era, which began in 1969, to complete the cycle in reverse order: home run, then the triple, then the double, then the single to cap it off. Cubs cap it off with their ninth walk-off win this season,

0: right field. See ya. Who is hotter in the world than Adrian Rodriguez?
1: And he had to be, as Texas had its back to the wall on Monday. Longhorns, a 14-2 rout of Alabama. Texas remains alive in the College World Series. They'll face Georgia in an elimination game on Tuesday. We'll see it 8 o'clock Eastern on ESPN. Alabama, meanwhile, eliminated from the College World Series. Texas, 14 runs, 13 hits. They win it 14-2. Adrian Rodriguez, 5-for-5. Hits for the cycle, had a couple of doubles, a triple, a homer, 7 RBI, which ties the College World Series record. He also had 12 total bases, also matching a College World Series record. From the College World Series to Major League Baseball, from Omaha to Chicago, Cubs, Rockies, PCA leading off the bottom of the first.
2: Plate, swinging a drive, deep right center, back toward the wall, it's got a chance, score!
1: Starts with a home run in the bottom of the first inning, then has a triple, then has a double, and then...
2: Here's the 1-1. Swing and a line drive, base hit, right center field. He has done it. Pete Crow Armstrong has hit for the cycle. Listen to these fans.
3: He got a fastball in the middle of the zone, and he just hit a bullet.
1: So we had one at the college level on Monday, one in Major League Baseball, that being the cycle. Cubs Radio Network with the call. PCA doing the cycle in reverse. Started with the home run, wound up with the single. All that said, Cubs, Rockies tied at 4 in the bottom of the ninth. But who needs a hit?
4: And a crowd going wild here at Wrigley Field. There's nowhere to put Matt Shaw. Game on the line. Halverson sets at the belt. Here's the 3-1. Way outside. Ball 4. Cubs walk it off again. They beat the Rockies 5-4. Ian Happ scores. Coon, the Cubs have done it again.
1: Cubs Radio Network, as the Cubs pull out the win 5-4. Pete Crow Armstrong, second Cubs player with a cycle, which included a leadoff home run. 13th cycle in Cubs history. And he chatted with Marquee Sports Network.
5: Pete, what can you say about the fight in this team?
6: We're dangerous. So.
5: 13th cycle in Cubs history. What can you say about it?
6: Lucky that my teammates just backed me up in the bottom of the ninth there. Found a way to damper a really cool moment, but obviously I'm very, very grateful. And you know, just trying to follow in Carson Kelly's footsteps. I'm really grateful that I got a team that'll back me up, pick our pitchers up. Mistakes like I made right after that can't happen, and I was glad I was able to turn a page.
5: You got the two hard ones out of the way, though. Were you thinking cycle after the triple?
6: No, I learned my lesson from whatever day was in San Fran. No.
5: And then just on the day, the ups and downs of a day to finish it off like this, and for you to stay in it because you had the sack fly later, too, what can you say?
6: That's what we do. That's what we've been doing all year. We want to give these people better than what we've been giving them lately. So it's only right that we stay in the game every single pitch.
5: Thanks, Pete.
6: Thank you.
1: PCA, the fourth player in the divisional era, which began in 1969, to complete the cycle in reverse order: home run, then the triple, then the double, then the single to cap it off. Cubs cap it off with their ninth walk-off win this season. Three more than any other team. Well, the cycle's cool, but many will argue, who needs, say, a single and a double on your resume when you can have more bases?
7: Keith takes a strike, another strike one. Fly ball, right field, fairly deep, going back, Smith looking up, gone! Colt Keith, second home run of the year, is a two-out, two-run shot here in the third, and the Tigers take a 4-0 lead here in Houston. The 1-0. Swinging a fly ball down the right field line. Will it be deep?

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1: What made them a likable team from the city of New York is because they're likable people. And it starts with their guy, Jalen Brunson. Easily identifiable as somebody you can say, yeah, he's killing my team, but because he doesn't make it about him. Anytime a loss happened, he said, I have to do better for my team. Anytime a win happened, man, we were able to do this together. Thanks to the coaches. Thanks to my teammates. It wasn't a supporting cast. It wasn't Jalen Brunson and the Brunsonettes. They were all five together, connected like a fist. No one finger more important than the other finger. And when your best player has laid that standard out there, you're not going to be the one that's going to be there to say, I'm going to make it more about me, because that's not going to fly in that locker room when your best player is not like that, when your coach is not like that. You bring in a Carl Anthony Towns. I remember when they traded for him, David, the first thing he said was, I'm here to make sure we get that done for him. And Jalen Brunson, we're getting this done together, me, you, and everybody else.
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16: 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All of them. You can find us at all those spots. Isn't that amazing? Here we are in the year 2026, and you can find us in all of those different places, plus probably more that I don't even know about. 97.3 HD2 is the way to go, man. That's what I do. That's my preferred listening method. Get it in crystal clear, high definition radio. You just have to figure out how to work it on the stupid HD radio on your car, because they're all different and none of them make a lot of sense. It's not exactly intuitive, but it's worth like a moment or two of your time if you do occasionally listen to the station. Figure that out, because it sounds a whole lot better than listening on the AM dial. All right, a ton of stuff today, and Jeff Passan's going to be with us. I was hoping you guys might indulge me for just a moment, though, to start the show today. Yesterday, I learned that I don't want to say childhood hero. That's not accurate. But we wouldn't be here right now. At least I know I wouldn't be here right now doing this job if it weren't for a guy named Eddie Andelman, who passed away yesterday at the age of 89. Eddie essentially started the sports talk radio format. So if you're listening to this show or you've listened to other sports radio shows, he's a big part of the reason why. I've mentioned him every now and again on the show before, but I grew up listening to Eddie. Turns out, and I didn't realize it was this old, he started his first sports radio show, which may have been the first sports radio show, in 1969, Maura. I know I'm getting old, but 1969 is when he first started the sports huddle with a couple of friends. Essentially, I didn't even know this part of the story. A local radio station owner heard him and his buddies talking sports at a bar and said, hey, I'm going to put you on the radio at night. And so they did this show, and they moved from this small little station and then to much bigger stations. And, you know, ultimately it went from Sunday nights to he hosted Afternoon Drive in Boston for most of my childhood, all of my childhood, really. And I'd listen to him with my dad, and he was hilarious. It was about sports, but it also wasn't just about sports. He would talk. He loved hot dogs, like loved hot dogs. So each year he would eventually do a hot dog safari where he would search for the best hot dog. And all the money went to, I believe, the Joey Fund for Cystic Fibrosis. He would love Chinese food, but only in Boston. So he would call other like cities, like in Bismarck or something, and Bismarck, North Dakota, and be like, hey, can I order Chinese food from your restaurant? And he'd ask about their menu. And so he was just kind of crazy.
8: I will say Boston does have really good Chinese food.
16: It does. And he, I don't know, he was just sort of a weird, zany guy. I want to play some sound. Hold on. My sound sheet's not here. Let me, hold on one sec. Let me plug, just so you hear what he sounds like. He's unique, that's for sure. Here's just a little of my guy, Eddie Andelman. You can just hear the accent and all that. Here he is.
12: John McNamara, Manager of the Year, my foot. With all the moves that McNamara made during the World Series, or those that he didn't make, if John McNamara were an early explorer to this country, I'm certain the West Coast would still be Worcester. I'm Eddie Andelman.
16: So there you go. The West Coast wouldn't exist if John McNamara had been the explorer trying to discover the rest of America. Look, he was hilarious. And that I play you that clip. I found it this morning just because it perfectly sums up who the guy was. He'd give you a little bit of sports analysis. He hated hockey, hated it. Wouldn't talk about it if you paid him money. Be like, nope, not doing it. But he would take calls because that was sort of what.
8: Wait, in the 70s in Boston?
16: And the 80s, yeah. And 90s, like he hated it. Would not talk hockey. Thought it was the dumbest thing in the world. So my dad called him one time, I remember.

0: hockey was that there would be a hole in the ice, and when the puck went through the hole, it would get spit out somewhere else on the rink, and then everyone else would have to run over to where it was, or skate over to where it was, sort of like a mini golf course or something. My dad also called to complain about overtime in football one time. I've told this story, I think, before, where, you know, because overtime was dumb, right? The coin flip and then whoever scores first. It's always been dumb. Thankfully, they've made it a little bit better over the years. And Eddie says, oh, yeah, I always thought that each team should carry 53 players and one Acha. And at the end of the game, they put up a target, and the two Achas would shoot. Whoever was closest, they get the ball first. And he just like, look, I don't know whether you find that funny or not, but the ability to come up with that off the top of your head was incredible. He really was brilliant. He was also an incredible businessman. Bought up all of the land around Foxborough Stadium. And when they built what's now Gillette Stadium, he had to sell it all. Like, they bought it all from him so that the Crafts could own all that land that they needed. So he really did very well in a whole bunch of different ways. I think at the end, he was really hard to work with, is my understanding. And I think that probably tainted some of his legacy in Boston. I was looking yesterday. I didn't see a ton of tributes. I mentioned him when I was on the air at the Super Bowl and got kind of an eye roll and something like that. People just have sort of, I don't know, just kind of forgotten, I think, the early part of his legacy, which is enormous. I honestly, look, I know Mike and the Mad Dog, and there were some others who play enormous roles in the growth and the history of this format. But for me, I grew up listening to Eddie Andelman every day. He started in 1969, which is incredible. And I'll never forget him because he used to be on WHDA. 266-1100, you're next on WHDH. And he'd say that over and over and over again. And that was me and my dad just driving home from school or his job or whatever it was. He'd pick me up somewhere at night. We would listen to that essentially every day. So RIP to Eddie Andelman, just super sad. And his kids went on to start something called the Phantom Gourmet, which is a really great restaurant review site and show and all that, where they go in, like, they don't tell you who it is. The Phantom goes in and reviews your restaurant. So anyway, it was sad to see yesterday that Eddie had passed away at the age of 89. We got a million soccer texts and stuff, of course, this morning. Let's see. Salk, you're taking the World Cup broadcast is spot on. Thank you. Zero insight from Fox. Spoon-fed lines like, they play better when they play with energy, and let's see if they can find an angle. Then I'm lectured by my soccer buddies that I don't understand or appreciate the game. Well, no crap. I get more insight and value from a synchronized swimming broadcast than I do from the World Cup. I'm there with you, 212. I got you. I agree. Anxious to hear Salk's beat on the four ties yesterday in World Cup play. Look, I'm not anti-tie. I mean, I grew up watching hockey with ties, and I don't have, like, the biggest problem with ties in regular season. I don't understand how you have a tie in a tournament. How do you have a tie in a tournament? I guess you could say, or I guess this is just the opening round, so I guess I'm not that mad about it. Who cares? Like, I don't know. Whatever. Curious this morning if the magic of the World Cup has affected Salk's cold, dead heart. No, it's made it colder and, I guess, deader? I don't know. Yeah, it doesn't do it for me. Sorry. How was the game yesterday? Anybody watch the game here? How was it? Was it good? It was a 1-1 tie, right? Was that good?
1: It was an exciting 1-1 tie.
0: Was anyone? It was?
1: Yeah, like, I think Egypt scored in the first half, and there was a ton of Egypt fans in the stands, it looked like. And then Belgium brought on Lukaku, who's like their old guy who was kind of the GOAT early in his career.
0: Okay.
1: And he scored like in 30 seconds.
0: Oh, so they brought, how old is the old guy?
1: 29? Like 30s, yeah. But, I mean, it was a pretty good game.
0: Doesn't sound good, gotta be honest. Sounds pretty awful. It sounds like every other soccer game, so really not very good. But I'm glad everyone here enjoyed it. I hope everyone stays safe out there. We got a couple days of rest now before the U.S. plays Australia on Friday, and yeah, I'm not going to be watching. I'm going to go golf, which will be great, because then I'll miss the whole thing. Okay, we'll take a quick break. Salk, do you even want to like soccer? No, I don't want to like it at all. Why would anyone want to like? No, of course I don't. I've got enough sports in my life. I don't need this, you know.

0: boring fly. And I already have one boring sport in my life. I already have golf and baseball. You don't need golf and baseball and soccer. Like, I've already chosen my two. I don't have room for another boring sport. Like, you can only have a couple of those. I love golf, and I'm happy to sleep to it, and I'll be watching the U.S. Open this weekend. I love baseball, and I find it exciting, but I understand it's slow. I don't need a third boring sport where nothing happens. I've already got two of them. We'll be right back with everything you need to know next.
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14: 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Here's what you need to know. Up first.
0: All right, after a nice off day yesterday, travel, a little rest, and maybe some time to sit and make some decisions. The Mariners will get back to it tonight. Baltimore is in for three, then Boston after that. Seattle Times reporting Cal Raleigh will return to the lineup tonight. J.P. Crawford should as well. And Cal looked pretty darn good in a short stint in Tacoma. Harold Reynolds says, yeah, he saw enough to believe things are going to look really good when he comes back.
16: I said he hit five. I'm not going to show you all five of them. But just the timing, everything's fluid. Even that, he's full. But because he's got himself in a good position, he can homer. Now let's go to right side. Same thing. Start early. Boom. Homer. All right, now, here's what he's added. I want you to just watch this, because if you look at what he's doing, just the silhouette, he's moving already. He's moving early before the pitcher even delivered. He was a still, stiff hitter. Now he's got rhythm even before the ball is thrown. And boom, Cal Raleigh is back. And I think he will be on fire when he comes back to the big league starting tomorrow.
0: What? Well, that would be a pretty huge deal if you got a on-fire version of Cal Raleigh, something that a lot of the predictions for this team were based on, right? An expectation that you would get, all right, maybe not the 60 home runs, but some version of Cal Raleigh that continued to carry the Mariners. We haven't seen that at any point, and we sit here, what, almost halfway through the season. So the idea of getting that version of Cal back, probably a bigger deal than anybody has even really talked about. Seattle Times, as I said he'll be back, and they'll have some decisions. Do you want to send down Pareda? Do you want to IL Ref Snyder? Brock and I talked through some of that yesterday. John Morosi weighed in with Wyman and Bob.
17: Pareda, to me, has earned the right to still be a part of this team, in my opinion. Now, what that means for Garver in terms of creating potentially some redundancy, believe me, Garver's the kind of guy, and we'll see how this all plays out. Is Garver someone that would have some trade value out there to help you bring back a reliever now? I would not be opposed to that concept, just because when you look at how long Garver is signed for and then the Pareda possibility, Pareda could be with this team for a long time, and he has shown he's a good two-way catcher. For me, he stays on the team, and then you see if there's a way to potentially move Garver to a team that has a greater need for a catcher right now. That's what, and to maybe bring back a reliever in return.
0: Love my guy Morosi. I don't think I agree with that analysis. First of all, I just don't know how much Mitch Garver gets you in a trade. This is a guy that was available to everybody during the offseason, and nobody signed him, nobody wanted him. Secondly, Cal has gotten an injury that is very, very famous for coming back over and over again. I don't think I want to be in the business of trading either of the other two catchers on the roster. I think I want to be in the business of giving Cal as much opportunity as possible to DH as often as he can. And it's probably not the direction that I would want to go. We also going to find out tonight what happens with the starting pitching, right? We know they have the off day. That should eliminate the six-man rotation, at least in my mind. Logan will start tonight. Kirby will go tomorrow. And after that, we don't know. They haven't made any announcements about the rest of the homestand. Will we see Randy back tonight? Will we see Naylor back tonight? Will we see Munoz back tonight? Or does he end up having to hit the IL? A lot of questions ahead of the Mariners to be answered, hopefully later today, when our guy Justin Hollander meets with the media before the game.
1: Here's the second thing you need to know.
0: Speaking of baseball, Julio Rodriguez, Randy Arozarena, as voting came out yesterday for the All-Star ballots, they are 6th and 7th, respectively, in the outfielder voting, which, you know, top three are going to earn starting spots. So they're behind Aaron Judge, Mike Trout, Cody Bellinger. Those would be the top three right now. And then Byron Buxton and Riley Green. So the Mariners did not do well in this early voting. No Mariner ranked higher than 6th at their position. None. No Mariner ranked higher than 6th at their position. At least with Julio and Randy, that's for three spots as opposed to just one. But Cal was 6th. Brandon Donovan was 6th, which should probably show you how silly the fan voting is. No other Mariner was even higher than 7th at their position. There were a bunch of 7s and a couple of 8s in there as well. So if you want some of these guys to represent the team, maybe even start in the All-Star game, got to start voting, go to MLB.com and try to help some of the guys out. Because that is, look, I know they have underperformed as a team, but they went to the ALCS last year. We're game 7, moments away from going to the World Series. It doesn't feel like the kind of reward that is deserving for that.
1: Here's the third thing you need to know.
0: And yes, Seattle did host its first World Cup game yesterday. It was, of course, a tie. Belgium and Egypt each scored a goal. It kind of seemed from reading about it that Belgium was happy with the result, but Egypt was disappointed. But the rankings kind of say otherwise, that Belgium was ahead of Egypt, so I don't know what to make of that. The main event, Friday, U.S. plays Australia. The Aussies ranked higher than Paraguay, lower than the U.S. That's all I got. Brandon Sorsby's going to enter the supplemental draft. Could go 2nd, 3rd, 4th round. I did see one mention of the Seahawks there as a possibility if they were looking to secure a long-term option at quarterback. I don't see that happening, but I guess we'll find out. Here's what Tom Pelissero told us about Sorsby.
18: Brandon Sorsby is another who, for some people, had a really high grade, a first-round grade. It would have been a first-round prospect in this draft. So all of a sudden, you would have a quarterback at the most important position go into the supplemental draft. You would certainly be seeking clarity from the NFL on whether they would take any NCAA punishment and apply it to NFL punishment, similar to what they did with Terrell Pryor once upon a time. But that was in a different era of college football. That was a guy getting suspended for free tattoos. Now players can be paid above the table multi-millions of dollars. But I would just say, if Brennan Sorsby, if he goes into the supplemental draft, we are probably going to have the highest drafted supplemental draft player in decades.
0: Well, 2nd round, 3rd round, maybe as low as the 4th, we'll find out. And then this is kind of weird, but the Torrent are going to draft 2nd in tomorrow's draft. That's the women's hockey team. They'll miss out on Caroline Harvey, generational player. They'll get to choose between a forward and Abby Murphy, who is one of the great goal scorers in college history, or a defender in Layla Edwards, who was a huge hero for the U.S. team in the Olympics. It'll be interesting to see which direction they go tomorrow. That is everything you need to know. 4:15 every hour here on the Brock and Salk Show. Yeah, both of those players are very different. Abby Murphy's like super brash. She's the one, remember that goal that kind of made the rounds on social media where she lifted the stick up and then like lifted the puck up rather with her stick and then like essentially threw a bounce pass? It was pretty incredible. If you get a chance to look it up, it's crazy. Look up Abby Murphy assist, and you'll see it. It's really insane what she did. She's just a wizard offensively, but apparently a bit of a loose cannon. So we'll see whether they want the loose cannon or the very well-respected Layla Edwards. All right, I'm going to play you something. We'll get some Daniel Kramer trying to figure out what the heck the Mariners are going to do with all of these open questions. And then it's 6:45. Maury, you sent something over last night that I hadn't heard about the Seahawks, and specifically about Mike McDonald, that is music to my ears. I couldn't imagine a higher compliment. I couldn't imagine hearing something that forget about all of the lack of respect and all that. When you hear this, I'll play for you about 20 minutes. You will be like, oh, yeah, then the Seahawks are doing it right. We're in good shape. It's coming up on Brock and Salk.
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20: I'm KXLY meteorologist Matt Gregg. Critical fine weather conditions this afternoon, along with a chance for blowing dust and extremely limited visibility, thanks to strong winds that are going to push through the inland northwest today. Gusts will be over 40 miles an hour at times this afternoon. Highs today in the mid-80s.
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0: Yeah, Brock, you said it earlier. Monday today is an off day for the Mariners, and sometimes off days are action days. And certainly coming off a 4-6 road trip, certainly coming off two kind of lifeless games Saturday, Sunday in D.C., and with the glut of starting pitching and a couple other guys ready to return from being hurt, there's a lot of potential things the Mariners can do here in the next day or so. So let's talk to a guy who is covering the team every day. And I've just been impressed. I've talked about this a few times. I think this year, just the combination of coverage we're getting on the Mariners, obviously Shannon, but Adam Jude and Ryan Divish and Daniel Kramer, I think it's been a great group. They do an awesome job, and Daniel's done a ton of cool stuff. So glad to have him on the show today from Mariners.com, MLB.com. Daniel Kramer, good morning, sir. How are you?
9: Well, now I'm blushing.
0: As you should. That was the goal. Yeah. Yeah, we're trying to make our guests blush more.
9: I'm doing good. I am standing directly under the Washington Monument, actually, right now. I couldn't get out last night, and there was also a ton of thunderstorms that delayed the team from getting out as well. So booked the flight for this afternoon and thought I'd just pop around and do a little sightseeing before heading home. You know, take a breather from a pretty long road trip.
0: Well, it's a great city for that, and maybe what you need after especially the last couple of games. I don't know whether there's an answer to this, but what do you attribute the inconsistency to?
9: Yeah, it's a good question, and a big picture one. I think it's just, it's so hard to get a grip on the identity of this team and what, where they're going, because where they have been has just been so up and down. It's been one step forward, and it seems like one and a half steps back, even though they sit in first place, one game above 500. The East Coast is always a difficult challenge to travel to, and especially when you're over there for a week and a half. Nonetheless, you know, the past 10 games, they looked a lot more like the team over the first 7-8 weeks of the season, and certainly not like the one that rattled off the 8-game win streak and then, you know, put together another good series or two after. And that was really what I had been looking for from this team, you know, coming out of all the struggles that they had in March and April and early May. Was just like, can they put together a string of 2 to 3 weeks of success rather than like 1 to 2 series? And so you just started to see a lot of the ingredients to their hiccups earlier in the season just kind of manifest themselves in different ways over the past 10 games. I mean, and it was just so up and down too, right? Like, I was only in Baltimore and DC, so I didn't go to Detroit. But like, they win those first two games of the series in Baltimore, you know, some tense games where the one with the two challenges, like, they kept their foot on the gas. That was a lot closer than it looked, and they come out with the win. But then you see, you know, Brian have another clunker, and then Emerson have a clunker yesterday on the heels of, in between, Bryce putting together maybe the best start of the entire season from this rotation. It's just so hard to pinpoint, because some days it's the offense that looks just so stale. Some days it's the rotation, you know, getting battered around. You know, same for the bullpen. You know, granted, they've taken quite a few hits on this road trip on the injury front in that regard too. So it's tough to pinpoint one specific thing that's caused all these inconsistencies. I just think it's been a frustrating cocktail of a whole bunch of different things, of a really talented roster just not quite playing up to its potential quite yet.
10: Daniel, is the simplest explanation an excuse? You just don't have your group? Like, it's really hard to be consistent, get everybody on the same page when it's constant injury, constant roster shuffling, constant new faces, constantly new lineups. That it just simply is because this is not the team that when we were all in spring training looking at that lineup 1 through 9, we've been able to ever even see consistently.
9: I think that's certainly a fair assessment for the road trip. But if you talk about holistically the season as a whole, I think that might be a little bit of a stretch, because, you know, Cal has been out for a month, but he was still there for the first month and a half. You know, you've had Brash sidelined for extended stretches as well. And, you know, a couple other injuries that have impacted them here and there. But it's just like, there have been times when they've had the whole group together and still not been able to put it all together. So I don't know. I think, you know, kind of building on that point and looking ahead, they are going to be adding some reinforcements coming back. These should be a good reprieve for, especially given how tough the end of this road trip was. You know, nonetheless, you've only been without Randy for 2 games. You know, he's not going, it doesn't sound like he's going on the IL, but you still got to find a way to compete in the 2 games that he's not going to be out there, which didn't really seem to be the case on Saturday and Sunday in particular. Mm-hmm. Those ones got out of hand, Sunday especially, pretty early. So you just got to find more consistency, and you've got to hope that guys who are filling in step up. But Brock, that's a good point. You know, yesterday they had 5 dudes out there who are quality depth pieces to the roster that the team was going to lean on at some point. They always knew, just not all at once. When you talk about Mastroboni at third base, Wisdom coming off the bench to take over for Naylor, Pareda behind the plate, Nick DeVila, and then Robles in center field,
0: yeah,
9: which that was just to get Julio off his feet, which he probably needs a day to get off his feet. So it's a lot going on, but I think that's certainly an explanation for the past week or so. But holistically, bigger picture, you want to see more than one game above 500 at this stage of the season.
0: Yeah, and it unfortunately doesn't really explain some of the sloppiness. I think that's the thing that's bothered me even more than, okay, sometimes you're not going to pitch, some days you're not going to hit. Control what you can control, which is the sloppy play. But let's start to spin this forward, talking to Dan Kramer from MLB.com and Mariners.com. So today is their day to kind of think through what they want to do. In all likelihood, we think Cal's coming back tomorrow. We think JP's coming back tomorrow. You no longer are probably going to stick with a 6-man rotation. Because the off days are now built in. Cade Anderson continues to dominate double-A pitching. What are you doing with all these things if you are Jerry and Justin and the brain trust with the Mariners?
9: It's a good question, and one I haven't gotten an answer to quite yet. They explicitly did not include probable pitchers on their game notes yesterday. Sometimes that's normal, you know, especially if there's an off day and in between an upcoming series. It's not out of the realm for them to just not have the starting pitchers on the game notes. But we still haven't gotten clarification on who's going for this 6-game homestand. On paper, you could cleanly continue with this 6-man rotation because every guy would get an outing, and then you would go back out on the road after an off day and potentially push the decision until that point. But, you know, the fact that they were willing to do it, you know, when Bryce first came off the IL, granted, the situation was explicit about wanting to protect him, and, you know, Luis on paper was the clearest guy to do so with because of his struggles. Like, how much has that changed? Because we've seen a couple of clunkers from Brian now, and, you know, George has struggled to find consistency as well. I would not really necessarily include that start in Baltimore because he got no run support and had 10 punchies. But, you know, do you piggyback, you know, two different guys? Do you piggyback Luis with a different starter? Do you, I don't think you want to compromise Bryce right now, because like I said, he was just absolutely dynamite on Friday night here in Washington and has looked that part since coming back, even going through the challenges of the piggyback. So like, how much has the calculus changed? Not quite sure at this point. Don't know if we'll get an answer on that today, or if it's something that we'll talk about with Justin tomorrow when he holds the, you know, state of the IL address, as he does at the outset of each homestand.
0: Let me ask you, what would you do? If you were in their shoes, what would you do now, given that you've got six starting pitchers plus Kate Anderson, you're missing Matt Brash, you might be missing Andres Munoz? What are you doing? How would you handle it?
9: Yeah, I think at this rate you want to maximize Bryce's starts. I think he's the guy that you don't want to compromise, like I said. So if you're going to go back to some sort of piggyback, I would not think that that would be the route that they would go with Bryce in particular. And how that impacts the routine of other guys. We saw the reaction, the very strong reactions from, you know, the lack of communication that went into it. Maybe if you communicated a little bit more cleanly, they can avoid some of that. But regardless, like, it's a complicated situation where, like, I've written about it since mid-May when Bryce first went on his rehab assignment. Going down that route, whoever's involved, not everybody's going to be happy. So, like, how do you navigate that? You know, conversely, like, is everybody really happy with the six-man rotation? It throws off routines. You know, you only pitch when there's an off day baked in once a week. We saw that, you know, like, with Brian coming out of that rough outing in Baltimore. It's like, doesn't get another opportunity to right the ship for a whole another 7 days. So he's just kind of sitting there with that. You know, same with George, who felt like he kind of turned a corner. And him in particular, you wonder like how much the extra days of rest would impact him. How they go about the bullpen is a great question. You know, talking to Munoz in passing yesterday, you know, what he said was it's nothing to worry about. But he also didn't want to have an on-the-record interview because he hadn't really gathered what he thought was enough information to speak on it. And some of that's understandable. He came out in the eighth inning. They're packing up all their stuff to get on the plane, you know, cross-country flight. So, you know, that's understandable. But nonetheless, like, it's a lower back situation that he dealt with 2 years ago and pitched through. He never went on the IL, but it certainly impacted him at certain points in that season. So, like, is there a cause for concern about, like, wanting to get him some additional rest, whether that's a 2 week stretch on the IL or, you know, he's already, it was his first outing in 6 days too. So, like, he has been getting rest in between relief appearances. So, like, it's just like you said, Salk, it's just like they got a lot of decisions to make. How Cade fits into all this, it's a great question because, you know, from putting eyes on him at spring training for the first time and seeing him, you know, just with the mound presence and the stuff, I was like, this is a guy who's going to record you consequential outs at some point, like important high stakes outs. You know, I was always targeting September and then him being a part of whatever playoff rosters that they have, like on paper, if he continues to check all those boxes, like that's the trajectory he could be on. And he's done virtually all of that at AA. So like, how does he fit into the mix? It's a great question. You know, he's been explicitly starting down there. So like, do you transition him to a relief role or do you bring him up to start and then go with a piggyback situation with some of the other guys?
0: How long does it take to transition him to a relief role? Can he just come up and do that?
9: I don't know, you know, because that's the tough part about with player development, they really are particular about wanting to keep guys on a mitigated structured routine so they can adjust to pro ball. And, you know, this is his first season of pro ball. So there's that factor, too. It's not like Sloan, who, granted, high school kid, he's gone through a minor league season before. So, you know, what they would have to weigh is, like, how much would that impact him to make that adjustment? I don't know. That said, he's a polished college pitcher who just won the College World Series last year. So he's more advanced than a lot of other guys. Mm-hmm. I wouldn't think it would take him an extremely long period if they were to go down that route. But, like, we just don't know at this point.
10: So we expect Dana Kroemer here with us. We expect JP and Cal to be activated for tomorrow's game. What would you expect to be the corresponding moves?
9: Yeah, as productive as Pareda has been, I mean, just on paper, I don't see why they would carry three catchers at this point, especially if you're assuming that Cal is going to go back to, you know, the everyday rigors that we saw, maybe not last year, but just certainly over the course of his career. He's played as much, if not more, than any catcher in the big league, you know, and the switch hit factor, he's going to be in the lineup every day. So it just doesn't seem like there's a whole lot of room for Pareda to see action at that point. He also has minor league options, so it's clean. Whereas, like, if you were to want to move on from Garver, which they're not going to, you know, it's $2.5 million, and, you know, he's basically off the roster for good. So, like, it's probably going to be Pareda, just given, you know, the whole context of the situation. As for JP, I think it's probably going to be Patrick Wisdom, given that, you know, they just activated Mastroboni. They like what he does as a left-handed bench bat that can play all over, whereas Wisdom has had some really good moments, you know, more exclusively limited to the corner infield spots. But he also, you know, gives you a right-handed bench bat as well. So those would be my guesses. You know, the big development on JP was talking to him yesterday. He is feeling a lot more comfortable at third base. It's been a full month that he's been working over there and almost exclusively there during infield drills when he hasn't been limited by the hand contusion. And I wrote about this a little bit yesterday. The thinking from the club's perspective has changed a little bit based on, you know, the work that he has put in. When he first pitched the idea, there was some admitted trepidation, you know, based on the hiccups that he had at shortstop and, like, how much his arm could correlate to making the longer throws. So they're a little more open to it now than they were a month ago. Now, like, is he going to be over there every day? Probably not. But I think you'll start to see him sprinkle in a few starts. So that's the big development on JP.
0: Good stuff, man. Thank you. This is fun. Glad to have you on the show. And as I said, I've really enjoyed a lot of the writing this year, and thanks. Keep it up.
10: Did I see you in the ring last night? You said you're under the Washington Monument. Did you grapple last night after that series, or no?
9: It was a zoo out here, like with the flyovers and the streets shut down and everything. So it was a nice dinner and hotel night, but everything's reopened today, and it's like 75 and sunny. It's great.
0: Sounds pretty cool. Thanks, buddy. Appreciate it. Have a good flight back.
9: See you guys back home.
0: There you go. There's Daniel Kroemer, MLB.com, Mariners.com. Yeah, good to talk to Daniel, who we haven't had on the show for a while. And, I mean, look, Cal's going to come back tonight. We'll talk more about it at 7 o'clock. The more I think through this that Harold Reynolds cut kind of got me. Like, we haven't talked enough about the fact that Cal hasn't been Cal this year, which is dumb. That's on us. Like, all the other things, like, when you're in it in baseball, like, when you're in the middle of a homestand or a road trip, it's not going well, and you're just thinking through, you know, what you're seeing in front of you, it's easy to forget about what you're not seeing. Cal Raleigh has not been good this year and hasn't been around for most of the year.
11: Why he hasn't been good, because of the injury. But, yeah, before the season started, we talked about accounting for some regression because no one expected him to do what he did last year since it was historic, but we didn't account for him just basically being non-existent.
0: Exactly. Regression, sure. Non-existence, well said. Disappearing, not part of the equation. So to get Cal back tonight and then hopefully to get, like, capital C-A-L Cal back, That is a huge, huge deal and a huge difference. All right. We'll talk more about that in 10 minutes when Brock gets here. I did say I wanted to play you this piece of sound that I think is just A-plus great news for the Seahawks. For all of the disrespect that they may be getting, this to me shows as much respect as you could possibly want. So this is Robert Mays on the Athletic Football Show, and they were talking through teams and coaches that were creating trends versus chasing trends.
11: Yeah, and they kind of came to the conclusion that it's a little easier to create them on defense and be more original on defense than it is on offense, but that's how McDonald came up.
0: That surprises me a little bit, but all right, whatever. Like, you know this is a passion. I've talked about this a gazillion times. If you've been listening to the show longer than a minute, you know that this is like something I've said over and over again. Don't follow in the NFL. You're going to be behind. Lead. Do something new so that you are the team that, well, let me play you some Robert Mays and what he said about Mike McDonald.
12: Mike McDonald, if you look at the overall, like, again, bones and skeleton of the defense, it does look similar to what a lot of those Fangio teams were doing. But now you have like this Ravens-esque pressure DNA that's also been incorporated into this. Like, if you look at the amount, Seattle played more two-high snaps than any team in the league last year. Seattle, their coverage menu is a lot of these like Fangio world coverages where it's a lot of quarters, it's a lot of cover six, but they're injecting something new into it. And so I think that happens more on defense, either with the players or with just like one different thing you can kind of add onto it. With offense, I had a harder time coming up with examples of that because on offense, when you have better players, the game gets simpler. So you're not trying to iterate onto these like really kind of crazy schematic things.
0: Well, I don't know that I fully understand all of the intricacies of that, but I'll take it. At the end of the day, you want to be the team that's leading, not the team that's following. You want to be the team that is trying something new in football rather than the one that is following what everybody else does. And the biggest reason why, well, one of the biggest reasons why is just players available. If everybody's running a 3-4 and you say, hey, guess what? I want to run a 4-3. There are going to be players that fit your scheme that are available that nobody else wants because it doesn't fit their scheme that are really good players. Great value. That's a great recipe for success. If every team out there is preparing for a 3-4 and you say, all right, I'm going to run a 4-3. Well, a lot of what they've built offensively doesn't play as well against the type of defense you're running. I'm simplifying it with a 3-4 versus a 4-3. I'm not going to get into, you know, the schematics that Robert Mays does there, but obviously that same idea works at the more complex level just as it does at a simple level with a 3-4 versus a 4-3. So I love that. You want to be the innovator. You want to be the coach that is driving things forward. You want to be, not just because it means you're really smart, although it does, but because it puts everybody else in a bind. This is the biggest reason for me anyway, to be high on the Seahawks. Talent on the team is great. Is it as high as it is for the Rams? I don't know. I think you got a pretty good case for the Rams having more talent right now than the Seahawks do. Maybe. I'm not saying it's a huge difference, but okay. I think a lot of talent down in L.A. Nobody's going to deny that. And obviously, Sean McVay is a good coach, been around for a while. League's had a lot of opportunity to try to figure out what it is he's doing. And Mike is new, and he's a breath of fresh air, and he is putting everyone else on their heels. And that, I think, is not to mention all the other things he does well. He makes great in-game decisions. He seems to have a very clear idea of the type of player he wants. His motivation and ability to bring the team together right now seems incredible. Like, you put all these things together, the culture building, you're talking about a guy who should give every single Seahawks fan an enormous reason to believe that those rings descending from the ceiling the other night are not going to be the last ones to do so. This guy is unique, man. He is putting everyone else on their heels and pressing that advantage nonstop. Couldn't be more excited about what the future holds for Mike McDonald.
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18: 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It's a bright, beautiful day.
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11: Brock Huard and Marcus. Sorry about just Mike.
12: Huard, not exactly Joe Cap there in the pocket.
13: Now here are your hosts, Brock Huard and Mike Salk.
14: Brock. Michael.
15: Shame on us. Shame on me. Shame on you.
14: What?
15: Shame on all of us.
14: Really?
15: Feel a little shame today. I hope you feel a little bit of shame this morning. I hope you're a little embarrassed.
14: That
15: like
14: woman ringing the bell, shame? Shame.
15: Not her. No.
14: Shame.
15: Shame.
14: Shame.
15: I feel a little shame.
16: Salk and I are both rewatching that show right now. So
15: yeah.
16: It's a random reference.
15: I'm on my third time.
14: Shame.
15: Do you know what show that's from?
14: Yeah, I do.
15: Do
14: no,
15: you?
14: I do.
15: Do you?
14: I do.
15: Do you, though?
14: I think so.
15: But do you?
14: Yes.
15: But do you?
17: Shame. Shame. Shame.
15: Ugh. Poor Cersei. Uh-huh. Yeah, it's a really sad moment. That's Game of Thrones. Anyway.
14: That's right. I knew
15: that. Brock, shame on us. We have undersold. We have not talked enough about what it's been like not having Cal. Shame on us.
14: Seriously.
15: Cal's going to come back tonight. Cal Raleigh's going to return to the Mariners tonight. He's going to catch. He's going to probably hit second or third. He's probably going
14: to hit a home run. Whoever wants him to hit fifth.
15: Okay.
14: Whoever wants him to hit fifth.
15: Whatever. Yeah. He's probably going to hit a home run. He hit five of them in the last week in AAA. He seems to have his timing back. Like, we just haven't talked enough about the fact that this team hasn't had the real Cal Raleigh or any Cal Raleigh for most of this season. I mean, he just hasn't been himself. He was obviously dealing with something. He eventually went on the IL. They haven't had him at all now for the better part of a month. Like, that's the reason this team took a leap last year. Yeah, they're more complete. Yes, the pitching. Yes, yes, all that other stuff. But they've had a lot of that. The biggest difference last year is that one of the guys on their team became a superstar, became an MVP candidate, and arguably the guy who should have won the award. And this year, he hasn't done anything. It's been a completely missing ingredient from the first almost half of this season. And if they get the real Cal Raleigh back, and if last year was the real Cal Raleigh, shame on us for not even talking more about it and just like mentioning it every single time we've wondered what's wrong with this team and why they're inconsistent.
14: Yeah, well, the real Cal Raleigh, please stand up. Please stand up. Please stand up. That one?
15: No, not that one. No, definitely not. Definitely not that one. No.
14: Come on.
15: No,
14: come on.
15: Definitely not.
14: It was not a bad poll.
15: I mean, it was a
14: 702. It wasn't a bad poll.
15: It wasn't great.
14: The real Cal Raleigh.
15: It wasn't great. No.
14: Please
15: no. Please don't sing Eminem again. I think that we would all agree that should never happen again.
14: That's who that was?
15: Yeah.
14: Oh, God. Okay.
15: Oh, dear God. What are we doing here?
14: Oh, so when we asked when we asked Mr. Kramer yesterday why all the inconsistencies and what's been the up and down, yeah, man, you take away your franchise quarterback from a football team, you take away your MVP, you know, just bedrock captain, catcher, who had the best year. You can't argue. You can argue about the MVP, and we certainly did, and I did until I was blue in the face, but you can't argue that had the best single catcher season in the history of the game as well. You take that out. And, yeah, there's going to be a massive void. And not even just the offensive production, Mike, and just the leadership. I did find, you obviously read that article from Adam Jude yesterday with all the Cal quotes and updates. I did find some of Cal's answers a little bit enlightening of just like, yeah, gave me a chance to reevaluate me as a player, but me as a teammate, too, which, you know, I kind of like, yeah, man, you are the leader. These guys look to you, and how can you be the best version of that? I think he also had, for him, a couple weeks to step back and do something he's never done before and really evaluate that in season with the injury. So, yeah, massive, massive, massive loss. And if he is a semblance of what he was in Tacoma this last week, we know what that means to this team. Lots of runs.
15: Getting Cal Raleigh back would be an enormous difference. Like, you could answer, Brock.
14: Where was he on your list most intriguing?
15: He was number two.
14: He was number two. He was behind Julio, right?
15: He was number two behind Julio,
14: yeah.
15: Who remains the most intriguing person on the team still. And nothing changes about that for me. But you could, I mean, yeah, you're right. I asked Daniel Kramer that question yesterday. Why have they been inconsistent? You could make a pretty compelling case that it could be a two-word answer: Cal Raleigh.
14: Mm-hmm.
15: They haven't had Cal Raleigh. Like that it could be as simple as that. Mm-hmm. Now, I don't know. I mean, we may sit here at the end of this season, Brock. I hope we do. And use June 18th June 16th as a line of demarcation before Cal and after Cal, BC and AC. I mean, I'm hoping at the end of the year, mm-hmm. we say, yeah, there was the 500 Mariners that kind of survived life either without Cal entirely or without the real Cal. Mm-hmm. And then there was the team after June 16th that got Cal Raleigh back and hit their stride again.

0: at the lineup on paper and say, okay, we know what this group should be capable of. And yeah, you'll be missing people here and there. None of the other injuries are season threatening, at least right now. So you look at it and say, okay, if you get Cal back and he's actually Cal, what does that do for everybody else? It should take the pressure off of of them and make the whole team better.
1: I would totally agree. And we'll get a chance to evaluate all that. And the beauty of that is he feels great. He's performed very well in his rehab. And we're going to get to see, unlike trying to figure out a six-man rotation, unlike trying to figure out where does Kane Anderson and what do we do with Louis, like, unlike those unknowns, this is a known as far as you know what he is and who he is, and you just hope that the health is there. And that was the single biggest reason, even for that 0-for-36 stretch he went through this year, right? Kind of like we said after Brash's outing, like, man, when are we going to realize when these guys are just so out of whack that there's probably something more going on? And, you know, let's hope that that's something more for Cal. Wasn't timing, wasn't fundamentals, wasn't that he lost his swing. It was he wasn't right.
0: Or maybe it was both, that those things happened because he wasn't right, and now he is right, and he comes back. Anyway, I'm excited to see Cal Raleigh return this evening. I'm hoping that we do immediately get that guy. I'm not going to panic if it's not like that tonight, but it sure would be nice for to get that version of Cal Raleigh.
1: Yeah, I know, by the way, like, you see, again, I mean, that's all the stuff on the field, but you see the magnitude of him and his star power. Like, just look what he did to Everett in that locale. Look what he did to Tacoma and the excitement that everybody had to get a chance to see him, because he is a star. And we talk about stars and the impact and the difference or impact players they can make, and he's at the top of the list.
0: So decisions to make, right? They got to figure out how to get Cal back onto the roster. One seems pretty simple. Yesterday, they sent down Patrick Wisdom. That's for JP. Now you got the Cal decision today, and, you know, Brock, I think you and I agree. I don't want to see them send down another catcher. I certainly don't want to see them cut Mitch Garver. I know there's people, Garver. Like, what, are you crazy?
1: No.
0: That would be ridiculous. I want three catchers to give Cal an opportunity to DH as often as possible.
1: He's going to get picked up as well. I mean, what he's done against Morosi, lefties this year.
0: Yeah, Morosi saying trade him. Like, no, not with the injury Cal's got. Not with the possibility of this thing coming back, which it does. It does have that possibility. Mm-hmm. Yeah, I'm not trading a catcher. I'm not moving on from a catcher. If anything, I want to keep both these guys up on the roster and DH Cal as often as I can.
1: And does Parada give you a better bat as a right-handed bat on the bench than Rob Refsnyder?
0: He does right now.
1: 42 games.
0: He does right now. And if Rob Refsnyder has been dealing with something, not that he's played a lot, but if a couple of weeks of just being able to get away from it allows him to heal, whatever you need to do. Because if you were to get last year's version of Rob Refsnyder back, or the year before, that'd be a huge bonus for this team, right? I mean, really good player.
1: Yep.
0: So, yeah, I that is an interesting conversation. We'll see what direction they go. The easiest thing to do is to send Parada down, just because you can always bring him back. But I think it's an opportunity to not have to do that and maybe make a move.
1: And then Thursday's probable starter is...
0: Yeah, that's unknown. That's the initials TB and D. TBA, TBD, to be determined, to be announced. We don't know.
1: Yep.
0: We know that they're going to go with Logan tonight, George tomorrow, and after that it's TBD. Are you trying to get the best players on the roster right now or not? Because it's okay if you're not. Like, if you're saying, hey, we're playing the long game, we're guarding against injuries later, okay.
1: You win in the battles, or you want to win the war, so...
0: Yeah, and I've always been a want-to-win-the-war guy. I've heard that this team wants to win 162 battles. Mm. So, like, I am curious to see, you know, if you really want the best 26, don't you have to find a way to get Luis to the bullpen? Don't you have to find a way to get Kate Anderson up here eventually? Yeah. Don't you have to find a way for Johnny Parada to stay on the line?
1: Mr. Passon today.
0: Yeah.
1: Conversation.
0: I think so. Jeff's going to join us today.
1: Real Cal Raleigh, please stand up.
0: Oh, my gosh. I think the texter here pretty much nailed that one that said, it was a good poll made weird by Brock. Yes, totally agree. It was a good poll totally ruined by Brock Yard. We'll come right back with everything you need to know next. It's Brock and Salk, Seattle Sports on 710.
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16: Presented by Marquee Data. Here's what you need to know. Up first.
18: Yeah, the return of the home run king, Cal Raleigh, returns to the Mariners tonight. He is likely to catch and hopefully, Brock, continue some of the success that he had in Tacoma over the last week where he hit 5 home runs. Harold Reynolds says he's poised for something big.
19: I said he hit 5. I'm not going to show you all 5 of them. But just the timing, everything's fluid. Even that he's full. But because he's got himself in a good position, he can homer. Now let's go to right side. Same thing. Start early. Boom. Homer. All right. Now, here's what he's added. I want you to just watch this because if you look at what he's doing, just a silhouette, he's moving already. He's moving early before the pitcher even delivered. He was a still, stiff hitter. Now he's got rhythm even before the ball is thrown. And boom, Cal Raleigh is back. And I think he will be on fire when he comes back to the big league starting tomorrow.
20: What?
21: Did he say Cal Raleigh got back? Is that what he said? Cal Raleigh got back? Yeah, Cal Raleigh got back.
22: Salk's having trouble hearing right now, Brock. Yeah, so you gotta carry the weight.
21: Oh, okay, great. Yeah, I can't hear Salk either. So did Salk mess with his mic? Let's hope Harold Reynolds is right on that. Remember, Harold came on with us kind of amidst Cal's struggle and some of his slump and everything else, and talked about his hand placement and some of his timing, and Harold's been kind of all over that stuff. Now, was that because of the injury and the abdominal and everything else that limited some of it, and he's fully healthy now and he's free and free swinging? All cool stuff, as Salk said. June 16th, kind of one of these tentpole moments that we're going to get to write down and hopefully be able to say this. Were we able to dump that? I hope. Absolute and utter chaos going on in the facility right now. We all right?
18: Jesus.
21: Loves you, AME.
18: You bump one stupid button in here.
21: What happened, buddy?
18: Don't even ask.
21: I said Cal Raleigh got back.
18: My God. I bumped one button on the headphones, yes, and it won't come back. I can't hear anything. I'm dying. Mess. And then I broke the other thing of headphones,
21: yeah,
18: trying to get them over here.
21: Goodness,
18: well, that's because the cord ripped.
21: You're going to be charged. Engineering's going to charge you for that.
18: There's one button here.
21: And then I heard a curse word. I hope you
18: understand. If there's one little button in here, yeah, where if you touch it,
21: right,
18: it ruins the entire show.
21: Sure
18: it's
21: does.
18: Like a self-destruct button right here next to me.
21: Good thing I didn't panic.
18: All right. I don't know what you've said for the last 10 minutes, so
21: we talked about Cal Raleigh.
18: We move on to the next Reynolds thing.
21: Yeah, what's next? What else do we need to know?
18: I don't know.
16: Here's the second thing you need to know.
18: We're on to 2? I still can barely hear anything. Hold on. Now it's too loud. It's ridiculous.
21: All-star voting. What do you think of the all-star voting?
18: The Mariners don't rate. I can tell you that much. Julio and Randy, 6th and 7th, respectively, in the all-star ballot. Behind Judge, Trout, Bellinger, Buxton, and Green. So, yeah, that's...
21: I mean, the biggest disservice on all that is Cole Young, right?
18: I guess, but, like, nobody knows who he is.
21: But wasn't he 7th as well? 6th or 7th? When he's like the
18: seventh.
21: War second.
18: But nobody knows who he is. Like, it's just fan voting.
21: So it's just a popular.
18: It's just who do you know?
21: Yeah.
18: Nobody knows who Cole Young is, so I don't know. There's no reason to get too upset about that. Right. You know, those guys are going to have to make the team because, you know, the managers and people like that are going to point to them and say, yeah, they belong on this team. But the Julio and look, those guys are deserving and were in the ALCS last year. I do think there's an opportunity to, I don't know, be rewarded for that.
21: Yeah.
18: All right.
0: Here's the third thing you need to know.
18: Can't believe there's a self-destruct button right here on this thing. Seattle hosted its World Cup game, Brock. It was, well, it was a tie. This might surprise you. Belgium, Egypt, they each scored a goal, and one of those teams is happy with the result, the other's not, but I can't seem to tell which is which. It seemed like Belgium was happy when I was reading about it, but Belgium's higher rated, so I would, they are higher ranked, so I would think that Egypt would be happier? I don't know, it's confusing.
21: I will say, Seattle Stadium, you can't call it Lumen Field, none of these NFL stadiums, MetLife is New York, New Jersey Stadium, Seattle Stadium, man, was it glorious yesterday. And even listening to our sister station in Denver and other folks, like, holy smokes, that grass, that stadium, June in Seattle when it's 80 degrees and sunny is, well, it's same in July and August and September, it's truly spectacular. And then the natural...
18: Did it look good yesterday?
21: Well, why can't they have that grass for the Seahawks all year? Why can't they do that? Well, the challenge is the weather changes just a little bit, and football puts a little more wear and tear on the grass.
18: Did it look good yesterday? Was it a good visual?
21: Oh, gosh, it looked gorgeous.
18: Yeah, good shots of the water and all, and the mountains and all that.
21: Can you tell
18: me... fish throwing during the... Oh, they don't have any commercials.
21: Do you know who the number one rated team in the world is?
18: I do.
21: Who's that?
18: France.
21: Spain.
18: No.
21: Spain.
18: No, yep. It's France.
21: No, I think Spain's number one.
18: I think it's France.
21: Are you sure?
18: No.
21: I think it was Spain. And yesterday, you know what Spain
18: I was told
21: too?
18: France is the best in the world.
21: 0-0 tie with?
18: Not... Oh, wait. I know this. I know this. Cape Verde?
21: Cape Verde.
18: Nailed it.
1: Ding, ding, ding.
18: Cote d'Ivoire?
21: Cape Verde.
18: Okay.
21: A nation of 550,000 people off the west coast of Africa.
18: Huh.
21: A 0-0 tie.
18: World's...
21: If
22: by the way, I think you guys are both wrong. I looked it up and it says Argentina is the number one.
21: Argentina.
1: Didn't they win the last World Cup?
21: Spain is right up there, right? I mean, Spain, France, Argentina,
22: they
21: Brazil.
22: They were the top three.
21: Yeah, I mean...
18: Spain's third.
21: Yeah. France was second?
18: Yeah.
21: And a 0-0... How do you score 0 goals against Cape Verde? When you're the top three team in the world.
18: I don't know.
21: That's impossible.
18: You're playing soccer. Who cares?
1: Their goalie gained 5 million followers.
18: He did?
1: In 24 hours after
21: Cape Verde's?
1: Cape Verde's goalie.
21: Wow.
1: He's like 42 years old or something.
21: Come on. A 42-year-old Cape Verdean shut down one of the top three soccer teams in
18: the world?
21: He's
18: a goalie. They don't shut anybody down. If they weren't there, it wouldn't even matter.
21: Stood on his head.
18: I did legitimately ask my buddy Greg the other day what the score would be if the teams played without goalies. And he had a good point. Like, they would just kick it from far away and get it in. It's like, okay, that's fair.
21: Empty netters.
18: So what if the goalie just couldn't use his hands? Like any other player. Like, what if you just, like, he had the same rules as any other player? What do you think it would change the scores dramatically? How many saves does a goalie make in a game? Two? Maybe?
21: That guy made, I think, a lot yesterday.
18: No. Like, actual saves. Not, like, the ball's coming in at him and he catches it. Like, he actually, like, dives and makes a save. One? Maybe two a game?
22: No.
21: No.
18: How many saves does a goalie make?
21: With his hands?
18: Yeah. Like, no other way he could have made it if he couldn't use his hands. You think it's quite a few? You're crazy. Not in the games I've watched.
21: So you watched a game and a half and fell asleep.
18: I've seen other games in my life. And yes, I usually fall asleep because it's boring. But the goalies don't make saves. They make a couple.
21: No, it was not boring.
18: I would think it'd be perfect. And the games would be like 8-7. Wouldn't that be better?
21: What's not boring is the meme that's going to be created from your
18: hijinks.
22: Yeah, I was
18: going to
22: say, everybody wants to go back and watch the video.
18: My God.
22: So you can see Salk throwing things and panicking. And then you dropped a curse word, which luckily Ian dumped.
21: You did dump that,
22: Ian? Your mic was still on.
1: Oh, I'm pretty sure yes. I caught it. Okay. So the text line hasn't seen it yet, so I think we're safe.
22: No, they let us know. If they heard you, they'd let us know. I'm sure people that listening on the stream heard it.
21: That is going to make for one great meme, I'll tell you that.
18: The thing is, I started off really calmly trying to fix this stupid thing, and I couldn't do it.
1: Then lost your composure pretty quick.
18: I tried every setting.
21: Wet hand.
18: Then I tried to problem solve. That's everything. Will you turn off that stupid music?
22: My God. Oh, my goodness. He saved you with the dump button. You should
21: seriously
22: be nicer to him.
21: You settle
18: I'm not
21: down.
18: Mad at him. I'm mad at the stupid music.
21: Lock in and settle down.
18: Huh?
21: All right? Gird your loins, lock in, settle down, and respond. Adversity happens in life. It's how we respond to it, okay? Okay.
22: We're late. Go to break.
18: All right, fine. We'll go to break. We'll be right back on Brock and Salk.
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4: I'm KXLY meteorologist Matt Gray. Critical fine weather conditions this afternoon, along with a chance for blowing dust and extremely limited visibility, thanks to strong winds that are going to push through the inland northwest today. Gusts will be over 40 miles an hour at times this afternoon. Highs today in the mid-80s.
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18: All right, I got my headphones working again, thank God.
21: Okay, be calm down.
18: No, I'm still a wet hen. Gonna be for the rest of the morning.
21: No, you're not.
18: I am, Brock.
21: No, you're
18: not. Yes, I am. let's see. I think Salk going bananas is going to be a thing forever and ever. All right. Anyway, Brock, Sam Darnold. Yes, we've been talking about important people today.
21: Yep.
18: Sam Darnold's got to be on that list, right?
21: Yeah, our three-letter guys in town with the middle letter of A, that vowel. Cal and Sam,
18: yes.
21: kind of important dudes.
18: Very
21: no
18: specific.
21: Question about it.
18: Well, mm-hmm. Sam was on NFL on CBS, did a long conversation there. And so I just wanted to play you some of this and, excuse me, get some of your reaction to what Sam is, kind of where he's at and where he's going. He's asked here about the physical components that he's working on this offseason.
13: Mobility and strength. So, like, those two are tied together for me. Like, I'm always working on being mobile, but also being strong in mobile positions. Like, I just don't want to be Gumby, but not be able to, you know, do things in those positions. Sure. So, I want to be strong, but also mobile at the same time. And then for me, it's really just making sure my wind is good. And I feel like whenever my wind is good and I feel like I can do things in the weight room that I'm comfortable doing, whether it's trap bar deadlift or even some, you know, dumbbell bench press or rows, like as long as I feel good doing those things, and I feel like I'm doing enough weight, I feel like I can get ready mentally to go attack the season.
18: So for him, it almost sounds like the biggest thing is just being in shape.
21: Yes.
18: Just like being able to run around without getting tired.
21: Yeah. So Titus did, a couple of these visits, and he was at, it's funny, some of these different schools and some of their philosophies, and he was at Ohio State, and literally Molly, who's kind of been there and done it and seen it all on college campuses and was an athlete herself, was like, I've never seen anything like their weight room.
18: Mm.
21: And their guys were going. It was their summer training. And it was, she said, an intensity like you wouldn't believe. And Titus asked the strength coach, so did the quarterbacks, yes, the quarterbacks clean. They squat. They bench. Like, oh, okay, I'm sorry. Well, you think you're something special? No. You know, like just very, very intense.
18: All right.
21: You know, and some of that is in those places, Clemson, quite different. Coordinators like, you will never lift heavy weights over your head. You're never going to put your shoulder in that kind of place, mm-hmm. where quarterbacks are very much have a different kind of workout routine and regimen and all of it. So it's kind of all over the board. And I think for Sam at this stage, there's probably, again, some comparison to Cal, right? They both had an ab issue.
0: I think people forget about that. Sam did what he did in the playoffs and the Super Bowl with a core issue, with a abdominal strain as well. And play was able, through shots and otherwise, able to play through it. But yeah, I think the focal point of just being like physically fit and strong, I think it was Hasselbeck. Someone asked me the other day at practice on Thursday, what do you think Darnold weighs? And I'm like, I think he's leaner and just more fit, and went into last season with that mindset, with the movement and the boot and this system, and like you got to be able to move.
18: Right.
0: And, you know, so I think being fit, a big deal
18: for him. He moves okay. Like, I mean, like, he moves pretty well. In fact, we talked often last year about how we wanted him to run around more.
0: Well, like you did in the Super Bowl.
18: Yeah.
0: You know, and like you did in certain key moments there down the stretch.
18: And maybe, absolutely, you know, he just sort of waits on that until he really needs it. But it was, yep, you know, it is a revelation when you see him do it. Mm-hmm. He's asked here about what has helped him throw for as many yards as he has the last couple of years.
13: Yeah, I think it's having that process and understanding, like, you know, after every workout that I have in the off season throwing the ball, it's making sure after those workouts, like, I get some long tossing. I think that's huge. And not just like throwing the ball deep.
1: Yeah,
13: there's some days where like I just try to let go of it and not worry about where it goes, but you know, most of the days I'm thrown to a target and making sure that it's exactly, you know, whatever, 5 yards inside the hash or 5 yards outside the hash. So you know, there's definitely landmarks that I want to focus on, but making sure that I'm, you know, pinpointing that and being very detailed with that, so that I'm not just going out there and throwing deep balls just to throw them, because everyone at our level can throw a deep ball pretty well.
0: And I would say the Seahawks have been super, super blessed this century, really. Matt was a pretty good deep ball thrower. Russell was one of the greatest the game has seen. And Geno and Sam are, mm-hmm, are quite elite at it as well. And his downfield accuracy.
18: Is it that rare? I mean, like, it's funny. You're right. I mean, that's like four in a row, five in a row here.
0: Mm-hmm.
18: Is it that uncommon? Or are guys at this point all pretty good at throwing the deep ball?
0: I think they're pretty good, but I think there's some that don't have a tremendous amount of arm strength.
18: Mm-hmm.
0: I don't think Jared Goff is a great deep ball thrower. He's a tremendous short and intermediate thrower.
18: But if you've got enough arm, mm-hmm, like, you can't make it in the NFL unless you're good at throwing a deep ball, right?
0: Kind of. I think Anthony Richardson will spray it all over the place.
18: Right.
0: Right. I think there are guys on the spectrum that
18: I'm talking about, starting quarterbacks in the NFL.
0: Yeah, they're pretty good at it.
18: Right. I mean, so like I'm impressed. It's always incredible. It's a huge asset, but I don't know.
0: Sam is in the upper crust of it.
18: Is he?
0: I mean, I think Sam is really, really good at it. I think Jordan Jefferson would tell you that. I think that JSN would tell you that. Like, yeah, it's really nice that this guy can not only have the arm strength to throw it far enough, as he was talking about there, and some of the long toss he does, but then be fairly, mm-hmm, pinpoint down the field as well. And one of his strengths.
18: You know what he's been working on, Brock, is his hips.
13: That? Another big thing I've worked on, too, is like my hips, and like making sure my hips are leading. So if you look at older clips of me, I get leaned over the top, and I'm not using any of my posterior lower body. So I'm really making sure that I'm like staying a little bit back to an extent. Like, I feel like I'm here, but I'm more upright. So when I get filmed and I feel like, oh, I'm here, and then all of a sudden on camera, I see that I'm like actually upright.
1: It's not what
13: it's getting to that feel to where I'm here, but then it's actually just coming out super, super clean. And that way I can actually use my lower body.
1: Because ideally, you want to take as much pressure and torque off, I imagine, your shoulder and your elbow.
13: Exactly.
0: Yep, exactly. It's the hips. You know what's funny about this? You're chuckling because it's like crazy level detail.
18: No, that's not why I'm chuckling, but go ahead.
0: Oh, it's about the hips, not leaning. The thing is, like Jalen Milroe, this kind of showed up at on his film in Alabama. It showed up the other day, frankly, at practice. He will get almost standing straight up in the pocket. And you'll see some quarterbacks do this. And it's like, that is a no. What do you do athletically standing straight up?
18: Nothing.
0: You hit a baseball, you hit a golf ball, what do you do athletically? Do you shoot a basketball? Nothing. You do nothing, right? And Sam really is excellent at this. And this is working with his biomechanics guy, Chris Hess, and all of it. His spine angle, like a golf swing, Salk, that's really what you got to think about there. His spine angle just doesn't change. He's not leaning. Mm-hmm. He's not in a reverse seat. Like that posture is so good and so sound and so repeatable. and a big reason why he's been, you know, the player he's been the last few years. You're chuckling.
18: I am. It's just a funny difference between you and me. I think that's what I'm laughing at is the prep that goes into this segment and the kind of difference between you and me.
0: Sure.
18: Like the different things we take from the world or from Maura's email or from ourselves and like decide this is something we really can't wait to talk about. Like Maura sent over that thing last night and I was like, oh, this Robert Mays cut. Got to do 10 minutes on it, and I did at 6:45, all about, you know, Mike McDonald being on the cutting edge. And
0: I love that, too.
18: I know, but, like, yours was, we got to do a whole segment on Sam Darnold talking.
2: This is quarterback nerd stuff. I know.
18: It's great. I'm not knocking it. It's awesome. But I'm just laughing at, like, Brock wants to talk about Sam working on his hips.
0: Yeah, maybe the mechanical stuff is a little niche.
18: All right.
0: You know, maybe that's a little...
18: That was too much? Well, here he is talking about progressions. Maybe this will be more widespread and broad.
13: Yeah, especially if there's a guy like, you know, Cody, who's really fast, and then Rashid Shaheed is out there like, all right, I might need to speed my drop up a little bit, especially if I know I'm getting quarters or somewhere. Yeah. I know I can throw a post. And just speeding that up and getting it out there so that he can run under it. I'd rather be early.
3: Mm-hmm.
13: And to your point about launch angle, like I'd rather throw it early and launch it high so that he has a chance to go track it.
3: Got it.
13: Like a good example would have been one of the plays in the Super Bowl where we were getting zero and Sheed had a post. I was able to take five and no hitch and kind of let it go. If I would have put a little more air or had that launch angle a little higher, I feel like he would have been able to run under it. Instead, I kind of cheated a little bit and it came out a little more flat than I would have wanted it to, and it was just out of reach.
0: Yeah, I think
18: that's pretty cool. Who's he talking to?
0: That's a good question. Who is that from CBS?
2: Evan Washburn.
18: Oh, Evan Washburn. Yeah. He does a good job.
0: He does, and I think Evan was an old QB, like back in high school or something, kind of like our writer Seth Wickersham. So, you know, diving into some of these aspects, I guess the big picture with all of this detail is this is a window into when you hear guys say, "Hey, man, the game's slowing down for me." Gray Zabel even said that. Right on Nemhauser's or with Bump or somebody, just like
2: man, the game press conference last week.
0: Yeah. Press conference, the game is slowing down for me. You're number two. Like now, I'm not just trying to get lined up and trying to do the assignment. Now it's all of these next level details. And if there's a position that has a million of them, and when we talk to the Phillip Rivers and we talk to the Kirk Cousins, they can do the same thing. So there are so many things when the game finally slows down enough for you and you've done enough for the reps and enough time on task that you get to this level of detail.
18: I just think it's cool. A couple things I like. One, that he's willing to go through that level of detail and explain it. I think that's great. It's rare. You don't always get people at that level coming off a Super Bowl win willing to explain that much of their process. I think that's great. The other part is just the intricacy of knowledge of his own game, right? And being able to diagnose. Now, maybe he has help with some of that, but being able to diagnose and learn from the mistakes and continuing to watch, not just the film of, I should have gone here with the ball, this guy was open, this guy wasn't, which is how I tend to think of quarterbacks watching film, but even of saying, no, he was open and I made the right read. I did everything right mentally, but I didn't keep my fundamentals correct. Yep. And because of it, I ended up overthrowing the guy. That's fascinating.
0: Yep. And then lastly.
18: And important.
0: And then just lastly, again, the broadest of all observations with this, the dude is really likable. You know, and we can talk about all these traits with quarterbacks and all the skills and all of this stuff. But man, more than anything else, like there's two things that just strike me. Number one, don't be a pleaser. And I talk about that a lot.
18: Mm-hmm.
0: And then number two, man, just be a likable guy with your teammates. Be a likable guy with Evan Washburn. Be a likable guy on the San Clemente podcast. Be a likable guy talking to Salk after practice. Be a likable guy. You know, that people want to do business with people they like. People want to play on a football team with a quarterback they really like. And that is you want to talk about top 10 or top 5 or put a list together of where Sam Darnold ranks on that. There is no question. He's one of the best in the league. Guys love playing around him.
18: Let's do some Blue 88.
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18: All right, Blue 88 brought to you by Culligan Seattle. Brock, question number one, Nolan Teasley gone, Trent Kirshner gone. You're talking about John's top two lieutenants for the Seahawks. What are they going to do since they get to Minnesota?
0: Yeah, they're going to have one of these opportunities. We talked about this yesterday with all the data, all the marquee data the Mariners have through, 73 games at this point, trying to make decisions with personnel and pitching. Well, they got a little data point, and this comes via Albert Breer of SI.com on Kyler Murray and why he should be named the starter sooner than later. Kyler Murray said the quiet part out loud last week. Generally, for good reason, guys locked in a position battle, especially quarterback, will sidestep talking about the truth publicly. But the reality is that each passing day that there isn't a starter at a certain position, there's a little something lost. And the Vikings' new quarterback thrown into a competition with JJ was pretty forthright when he acknowledged that last week. And this was Kyler speaking. Having to split reps, me already being behind, not getting the amount of reps you would typically want, a guy learning the offense, that's probably the toughest part. Coming to a new system, learning on the fly, trying to play fast, efficient, letting loose while learning it, that's the toughest part. Kyler said enough is enough, JJ. You pouted about this. You made some waves talking about like it's high school and you don't really like the guy you're competing with. And Kyler just says very clearly, like, no, I'm the pro here and I need my reps. I need to be the starter. So what does Nolan and Trent Kirshner do? What do they bring from Seattle for the last 10 to 20 years? Right? Kirshner's been here almost that long.
18: Yeah.
0: Teasley's worked his way up. What did they experience through all of these years?
18: Competition.
0: But this guy's on a one-year deal, and he does need his reps. But the other guy was a first-round pick. What do we do?
18: Get rid of both of them and draft Brandon Sorsby?
0: Ooh, really?
18: No. Probably not.
0: Got a bet on his own team. That'd be a bold move.
18: I don't think they're going to do that.
0: Probably not. But it is kind of a cool data point here right away that these guys get to come in and I think do lay some of that. No, we're going to compete. Like that's going to be the healthiest thing. Sure, Kyler should get 2/3 of the reps if he's clearly the better guy. And
18: is he,
0: the guy we believe
18: is
0: in.
18: Is he clearly the better guy?
0: Well, that's also where
18: I appreciate
0: you,
18: that he says that, but like,
0: I think that's also
18: he?
0: Where you entrust Kevin O'Connell, that's been pretty good in his career.
18: Yeah.
0: Of gauging some of that, and obviously was a big part of Sam Darnold's resurrection. So you're going to trust some of his instinct on that as well. But I'll have my eyes in Minneapolis watching
18: this.
0: All right,
18: question number two. We've been talking a lot about Kate Anderson and, you know, when to bring up the kid, just that level of talent.
0: Yeah.
18: Is there a Seahawks equivalent to Kate Anderson?
0: It's hard. I did go back and look at all of the drafts of the last 17 years to see if there was like a first round. And football's different, right? You take someone in the first rounds, you'd really like to see them start.
18: Absolutely.
0: And start fast.
18: Right.
0: You're not going to be in the minors. You're not going to be on the bench. You don't have to play special teams. Like, no, you're ready to go if typically you're a first round pick. So these are a little later picks. But I think both Russell Wilson and Richard Sherman had some of that vibe. That undeniable, I'm sorry. Like, what are you going to do? Not start me? Right? You watch rookie minicamp. You watch all the minicamps. And this is Russell first. Right? And then you get to the preseason games. And I'm running around and I'm making things happen. And every opportunity I've got, I've proved this is not too big for me. And if anything, I can thrive and excel and take the program to the next level. So he would be, you know, probably the most obvious. Richard Sherman is a 5th-round pick, going back and looking at that trajectory. And he really took the seat of Marcus Trufant.
18: Mm-hmm.
0: You know, Marcus was the starter, a little older in his career at that point. And Sherman, the 5th-round, kind of did the same thing. Like, this guy is really bright. He's unbelievably long. He's terribly athletic. He's got a feel for the ball. And, yeah, we got to make this move. It's what coaches love. Coaches love to say this song at any level, high school, college, pro. Hey, you know, we don't make the decision. You make the decision for us. And going back and watching some of your sound from yesterday, like, that's basically what you were saying about Cade. Like, come on now. You realize he's given up 7 runs in 11 starts? And 5 of those were in 1 start, Salk. The other 10 starts he's given up two earned runs.
18: What are we doing here?
0: Like, I've kind of made the decision at this level. It's yeah, maybe one of the greatest to ever do it at this level. So give me the ball. Let me shove. He's got that bulldog mentality, I think, like Russ, like Sherm. I don't think he's going to be overwhelmed. And, like, he's got the right mentality, the right stuff, too. Curious when they make that move.
18: Question number three. Brandon Sorsby, Brock, is now going to go into the NFL supplemental draft. So, essentially, it's a draft where only one person is in it. So you can bid whatever round pick you want, but you've got to give up that pick next year. That's if right. You end up getting the player. Should the Seahawks have any interest in Brandon Sorsby?
0: No.
18: I've seen them mentioned.
0: Really?
18: Yeah.
0: No. Nope. You're trying to develop Jalen Milroe. Obviously, Drew is your backup. Sam is your franchise quarterback.
18: Well, that's how I thought. I was surprised, but I saw they were mentioned yesterday as a team that might be looking for a long-term option.
0: Yeah, I don't think so. And you've seen some guys now over the years. I think Terrell Pryor was a third-round pick. You kind of see that range, second to fourth round. Intriguing guy. Intriguing process. Texas Tech thought they were bigger than the Big 12. And they thought that their money and their power and their judges and their, and then all of a sudden the Big 12 hired the most powerful firm in Texas. Like, yeah, you're not bigger than us. And hold our beer if you want to try to to play this game. And then obviously they finally come to their senses and trying to fight a battle, not just against their conference, but all of college athletics. Like, you're not going to win this one. Who should draft him? Arizona should draft
18: exactly.
0: him.
18: Exactly. That's what
0: I mean, that's a no-brainer.
18: No-brainer. They don't have a quarterback. He might be really good.
0: He fits.
18: Nobody
0: the
18: there is going to care about the gambling or any of that stuff. Like, it's a perfect spot for him.
0: I would think that that would be the obvious fit.
18: Yeah. All right.
0: The Jets would probably be the next one.
18: No, I don't think so. No? I mean, people will say that because the Jets are a bad organization. But, like, I actually think Arizona is the right spot. Like, you have to do that then in New York under the microscope of the New York media. So much better to go to Arizona where it's just not that big a deal. There's no fan base. Like, that seems like the perfect spot for him.
0: Mm-hmm.
18: That's where I would want to go if I were him. That is today's version of Blue 88. Moore said Field Yates even mentioned the Browns. They need another quarterback? They need, like, a fifth quarterback? That doesn't seem right.
0: Oh,
18: hey, did you see, speaking of the World Cup, did you see this, one of the Tunisia fired their coach yesterday? Or their, I don't, is it a coach or a manager? What do they have? Whatever it is.
15: I think they call them managers.
18: All right. Well, they fired him yesterday in the middle of the World Cup.
0: What?
18: Yes. He had one loss in the World Cup, and they fired him. And the headline I saw said that he was the first to be fired this World Cup, making it seem as if it was likely that other coaches, managers would get fired during the World Cup, which got me thinking, like, have we ever seen a U.S. head coach or manager fired during the playoffs? Because that would be insane. Can you imagine? Like, coach wins a game, but, like, doesn't do a good job and gets canned in the middle of the playoffs? I've never heard of such a thing.
0: Michael Malone was canned, what, a week before the season ended, before the playoffs?
18: Who's that?
0: The Nuggets coach a couple years ago.
18: Okay. Yeah. I mean, we had that in Vegas in hockey this past year, right?
0: With where Torts coming in.
18: Torts came in.
2: They didn't win, but not do a good job. They lost, but they're just not eliminated.
18: Right. So I guess so it would have to be like, it would have to be in a seven-game series or something where you lose a game or two and they fire you in the middle of the series and then your team comes. Like, that would be crazy.
0: The World Cup is, Salk.
18: Is it?
0: For these countries,
18: I know, but it feels like that's a bit of a, like, if he was already on that tenuous of ground, maybe you should have done it ahead of time.
0: It may not be for us in America,
18: okay,
0: but in these countries around the globe.
18: All right.
2: Apparently, he was appointed as head coach in January and was only coached five games. So I don't know what's going on with them to begin with.
18: Then they already fired him.
0: Very volatile.
18: They must be. Yeah. There's not a lot of job security in Tunisia, apparently. All right. Coming up, Brock, I want to talk. I saw something from Buster Olney yesterday that actually made me excited for the Mariners. We'll do that after a quick hydration break next on Brock and Salk.
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9: Brock Huard is my hero.
10: Jay Buhner just punched me in the kidney.
11: I was on a two-year manager.
10: That doesn't work that way, Sherm. This is a show that has my name on it.
11: It kind of does, though.
14: Now, here are your hosts, Brock Huard and Mike Salk.
21: Hello!
18: I love this. 425 says that coach that got sacked, Brock. That's what they do in soccer. They sack you.
0: Uh-huh.
18: Coach made egregious tactical and positional mistakes with his players and formations. Unexplainable stuff, like putting Darnold as a receiver instead of a quarterback and trying Kupp as the full-time quarterback.
0: Wow.
18: Well, no wonder he got fired. Why did he get hired to begin with? You're telling me there was nobody better in Eritrea? Or Tunisia, excuse me?
0: A what?
18: Tunisia, not Eritrea. Tunisia. They're near
0: each other. It's Eritrea.
18: Country. Somewhat near Tunisia.
0: Is it really?
18: Yeah.
0: Eritrea?
18: Yeah.
27: Eritrea? The one, like, next to Eritrea?
18: Yeah.
27: Okay.
18: Is that not how it's pronounced?
2: Know things. We're used to Lyle. Whoa. What are you doing?
18: Eritrea. Is that not how it's pronounced?
0: Well, more can
27: it could be.
0: We can figure it out.
18: I think it's Eritrea. Yeah, it's kind of near Egypt, right? Kind of in that part of the world.
0: Okay.
18: All right. Anyway, they fired this guy, Brock, for putting Sam Darnold at receiver. Crazy. Just crazy.
0: That seemed pretty foolish.
18: Yeah. All right. Well, so let me tell you something here. I read this tweet yesterday, and I'm going to make a point about it. But, let me start by saying I recognize the obvious response. Before I make my point, I recognize what the obvious response to it is going to be. Okay? And I'll even say it at the end. Yes, I know. I understand. You don't need to like, gotcha. So this is from Buster Olney, who reports yesterday, and this kind of cracked me up. The Giants, the San Francisco Giants, are open to offers for their three highest paid position players. Rafael Devers, Willie Adames, and Matt Chapman, among other obvious trade candidates like Luis Arraez and Robbie Ray. So I started thinking, like, oh, that's cool. Do any of those guys fit here? Are any of them, like, on expiring contracts or just a year or so left or whatever? Like, okay. Like, I'm interested.
0: Huh? I mean, we spent a lot of airtime talking about a few of these guys.
18: Okay.
0: I mean, Lyle, remember, he was willing to give up and donate a kidney for Rafael Devers. I think we talked about Matt Chapman for, like, I don't know, a month and a half straight, you know, as far as a third base move for the Mariners. Robbie Ray, I remember, didn't we have, was Robbie Ray a Mariner at some point? I think he made a significant pitch.
18: Yeah, he was here.
0: So, yeah, we've got, even Willie Adames, I believe, we talked about as a possible kind of shortstop move. So we've had a lot of chatter about these guys over the years.
18: Okay. Well, for reference, Willie Adames is 30. He has five more years at $31 million plus on his deal that he signed in 24, and this year is a league average hitter.
0: Mm-hmm.
18: Does that sound intriguing to you?
0: Five for $155 million.
18: Does that sound good?
0: Not really.
18: Does that sound
0: good? Oh, it's shortstop?
18: Yeah.
0: Yeah, no, I'll take Colts next night.
18: Devers has seven more years. Seven more years at around $32 million a year. It averages. Like, some years are 31, some years are 33. But it's about $32 million a year for the next 7 years. He's about to be 30.
0: Mm-hmm.
18: And his WAR for this season so far is 0.2.
0: Yeah. What position is he? Is he getting to play third base like he wants to?
18: I don't know where he is these days. I think he's back to DHing.
27: I don't think he's played third since he left Boston.
18: To be fair, Chapman is having a great year. He's 33 years old. He's got four more years at $25 million. So there's something pretty significant. But he is having an absolute monster year.
0: Mm-hmm.
18: He is an intriguing person for the Mariners if they needed that. I think with Brendan Donovan coming back, that's probably not the direction they would go. But yeah, Chapman as a DH would be a that you'd be blowing it then. Like he is a good hitter, but so much of what makes him valuable is being the best third baseman defensively in baseball. So I don't know. I don't know whether he's the perfect fit for the Mariners other than being a good right-handed bat. Okay. But it's just sort of interesting, like when we talk about draft, develop, trade and retain.
0: Yep.
18: Or extend. Like, this is the alternate version of that, right? This is what happens when you decide to take on these risks, when you decide to go big, either in free agency or in trading for guys with a huge contract, as is the case with both Devers. Robbie Ray and Devers. Like, you run these amazing risks of not just having these. Like, I read that they were willing to trade Rafael Devers and was like, okay, is there somebody out there who's looking to assume the $250 million left on his contract for a guy who right now stinks? That doesn't make any sense. Like, okay. Oh, they're willing to listen? All right. Oh, they're willing to listen on Willy Adames, who I like, by the way. I've always thought he's a pretty good player. And I understand what the obvious, counter argument is. Like, hey, Salk, you draft, develop, trade, and extended with Cal Raleigh. He's been awful this year. You did the same thing with Josh Naylor. He's been awful this year. Like, I get it. You can kind of pick and choose. But I understand that those are fair arguments. But Cal and Naylor, I feel significantly better about. They're both younger. And even if they never work out again, neither guy's ever going to make more than $25 million in a season. So they're not hamstringing you the way

0: hamstringing you the way a Devers would, the way a Willie Adames would. Those are hamstringing kind of contracts for guys who may never be good again.
1: Yeah.
0: So anyway, it sounds like I'm wrong. It's Eritrea. My apologies. Thank you, Ian, for correcting me.
2: Way to go, Ian.
3: Pulled up a video on naval battles.
0: All right, my bad. I thought it was Eritrea. Apparently,
4: so where is Eritrea?
1: Yeah.
0: Well, hold on.
5: What? British guy go. Though? Are we going to
3: trust? He's British. He said Eritrea.
0: He did. Let me hear it again.
4: So where is Eritrea?
0: Eritrea.
1: Eritrea.
0: Eritrea.
1: No, Saul.
0: Play it again. Eritrea. He's putting the accent on it.
1: Eritrea, or whatever you were doing earlier.
0: Eritrea.
1: Eritrea.
0: Eritrea. Eritrea. Let me hear it again. I think I'm right.
1: Oh, my gosh. No, you said like an Italian pasta dish, Eritrea.
0: What?
6: Eritrea.
0: Right. Thank you. Eritrea.
5: Eritrea.
1: Eritrea.
5: Eritrea. Eritrea.
0: Play the British guy.
7: Nubia was besieged by a strong Persian force. The siege of Eritrea took place.
1: Eritrea.
0: That one was definitely the way you said it. But the British guy was saying Eritrea.
1: Eritrea.
0: No, I don't know.
5: I'm an aluminium guy, too?
0: Huh?
5: Aluminium?
0: No, I'm not an aluminium guy. No, I'm not going to take the lift.
1: What about a color shot? What about Matt Chapman and they eat half of that $100 million?
0: How are you going to do it? So what are you giving back? And how are you going to figure out, like, how to make that work?
1: Because Brendan Donovan, we got to watch that. He's not a natural third baseman.
0: Okay.
1: And you put Chapman next to Colt Emerson, next to Cole Young. You're talking about one of the best defensive infields in baseball.
0: I totally agree. So you're done with JP in that scenario.
1: Well, I mean, JP is for this year, and he's on an expiry.
0: But for the rest of this year, I mean, if you're trading for Matt Chapman, you're not really playing JP.
1: Maybe he's a part of the trade. Maybe they, you know.
0: Yeah, take on the expiring contract, essentially. Mm-hmm.
1: Yeah.
0: I'm not opposed to that conversation. It's a big swing, and you're gonna have him for $25 million a year.
1: No, I'm saying they take half of it. You're not taking on $100 million.
0: All right, let me just see if I can figure out how this works. So you are gonna take on Matt Chapman. He's 33 years old for 44. So for four more years, so you're getting him to 38.
1: Mm-hmm.
0: Okay, at $25 million, but it's only gonna be $12.5 million.
1: Yep.
0: Okay.
1: Yep.
0: He's going to play third. They're going to take JP. What else are you giving up?
1: Yeah, I don't know. One of your other...
0: I have to give up some stuff.
1: Yeah. Yeah. You also take $50 million off there. But I'm just saying, he'd be the only one of any of these that...
0: The more you give up, the more they'll pay.
1: Yep.
0: If that makes sense.
1: Yep.
0: Yeah, I like 253. He's 253 is willing to give up JP and Castillo. Well, that's cool. I'm glad you're willing to do that. We'll see maybe whether that would entice the Giants. I don't think it would.
1: No.
0: I'm curious. Yeah, Brock, it's a good conversation. I mean,
1: that'd be kind of the only
0: defensive. I mean, it's just that you got him until age 38. It feels like a lot of time with Matt Chapman. Yeah. But I can't ignore the numbers. He has been arguably better over the last couple of years. I mean, he's been really, really, really good.
1: Pro, takes care of himself. Tremendous defensive player that can still play into 36, 37.
0: Yeah, I mean, he's going to eventually be Nolan Arenado, right? Where the defense is still very good, not quite incredible, and you're going to be a little worried about the injuries and all that, but it's an intriguing one.
1: And the kind of pro that you wouldn't mind next to your young ascending shortstop.
0: Yeah. So, yeah. I'm intrigued. I'm definitely intrigued.
1: Color you intrigued.
0: Yeah.
1: Eritrea.
3: I found a National Geographic video, so I feel like that's trustworthy.
0: This says I hate agreeing with Salk, but he said it that way. Like
1: Eritrea?
3: Here's the National Geographic.
0: It's kind of halfway between the two.
8: Eritrea.
1: Wow. That's Salk.
5: British again.
1: I mean, that's all.
0: That's exactly how I said it. No, I just know how to pronounce Eritrea, I think. If you're not going to trust National Geographic, who are you going to trust?
1: Yep.
0: All right. Well, I feel redeemed.
1: It's a great debate.
0: After being attacked.
1: I'm going to guess Jeff Passan may have an answer for that one, too.
0: Sure he will.
1: Probably start
0: coming up in 20 after everything you need to know next.
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19: 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Here's what you need to know. Up first.
21: All right, well, the Mariners got their off day, Brock. A little travel, a little rest, make their way home, and we'll see about some of the decisions. We'll get back to it tonight. Baltimore's in for three, then they got Boston after that. Cal Raleigh set to return to the lineup. J.P. Crawford should be back as well. We know Patrick Wisdom has been sent back down, which clears the spot for J.P., but what about Cal? That is a bit of more of a conversation. Will it be Pareda sent down to keep two catchers? Could they IL Ref Snyder and keep three catchers for a little while? Regardless, getting back their best player should be a huge boon for the Mariners. Harold Reynolds says he's about ready to go off.
22: I said he hit five. I'm not going to show you all five of them. But just the timing, everything's fluid. Even that he's full. But because he's got himself in a good position, he can homer. Now let's go to right side. Same thing. Start early. Boom, homer. All right, now, here's what he's added. I want you to just watch this because if you look at what he's doing, just a silhouette, he's moving already. He's moving early before the pitcher even delivered. He was a still, stiff hitter. Now he's got rhythm even before the ball is thrown. And boom, Cal Raleigh is back. And I think he will be on fire when he comes back to the big league starting tomorrow.
21: What? That would be pretty huge, right?
23: Yeah. If he's anywhere near back to what he did a season ago, and he did, you know, the week, albeit it's AAA and it's Tacoma and it's Everett and everything else, but that timing was such a part of it, mm-hmm. and you know, even within that, there's probably nuance. Well, was the timing off because he wasn't feeling right? Was the timing off because, yeah, baseball, unfortunately, you go through some droughts like that and it just kind of hit
21: and
23: him.
21: And he always has. I mean, like, that's always kind of been part of Cal until last year. It had always been incredible streaks followed by some real lulls. So yep. If you're about to get one of those epic Cal Raleigh runs, obviously that would just be enormous for this team. Also an open question of what to do with the starting rotation. We know it's going to be Logan tonight, Kirby tomorrow. After that, has not yet been announced. Ryan Roland Smith says that he would like to stay with the sixth man.
24: I'm watching that, and I'm not seeing any swing and miss on that fastball. I'm seeing the velocity start to dip again. When he came off a three starts where he went 55 pitches, 70-something, 80-something, then he went to 100 against Detroit, and then all of a sudden you've got these extra days off. I want to see 96s, 97s every pitch. We didn't. We saw 94s, 95s, and we saw plenty of healthy swings on that fastball as well, which is concerning. However, you have to, again, with Luis Castillo, I just still think he's going to be a factor in this rotation. I think they have to go six man another turn and then have, you know, fate decide who's going to be the odd man out.
21: Love my guy, Ryan. I just disagree. I just disagree. I love Ryan. I understand what he's saying. But if I want that level of 96, 97 from Luis, I want him in the bullpen. And by the way, you need help in the bullpen.
23: And if that is a benefit to Luis, is it a detriment to Brian Wu, to Logan Gilbert, to George Kirby, to their timing, to their routine, to the way that they feel most comfortable and have for years?
21: All good questions. All good questions. So we'll see what happens. We'll also see whether or not Randy returns, Naylor returns, what's up with Munoz. All that information coming a little bit later today.
25: Somebody.
19: Here's the second thing you need to know.
21: All right, speaking of some of the intrigue, Brock, will the Mariners make get an all-star starter? Doesn't look that way, at least not right now. The closest would be Julio and Randy, who are 6th and 7th in the outfield voting. But, yeah, that means there's 5 guys ahead of them.
23: And Judge, remind me how Trout. This works for the all-star game
21: so confusing.
23: In baseball.
21: They vote in the starters. And then everyone else, huh? The fans vote for the starters.
23: They do.
21: Yes.
23: Total fan vote.
21: Yes.
23: Total fanboy vote.
21: For the starters.
23: Total popularity contest.
21: For the starters.
23: For the starters, and then the manager and folks get to choose the rest.
21: Yeah, and then there's rules, right? Because every team has to have at least one, so that ends up factoring in, and then people obviously say they can't make it, and then other people end up getting in.
23: After a couple so-so starts for Emerson, his numbers don't necessarily look worthy anymore.
21: Right.
23: Bryce's numbers look pretty worthy.
21: But what do you do? Give it to him after like 4 starts? He's been piggybacked. Can't give him the all-star nod after that, can you?
23: Can you?
21: I don't think so. I would be very surprised if that happened. So, yeah, we'll see. They're obviously going to get at least one. And you're right. Cole Young, Randy, and Julio are probably the 3 guys that deserve it most. But, I mean, Luke Rayleigh is not even on the ballot.
23: Poor Luke.
21: I know. And yet he might be their best hitter so far this year.
19: Here's the third thing you need to know.
21: World Cup game yesterday, of course, Brock. It was a tie. I know this is surprising to you. Belgium and Egypt each scoring a goal. One of those teams was happy. One of them was not. Fortunately, neither of them sacked their manager after the game, which I guess is a win for both teams. You ready for the big matchup on Friday here with the U.S. and Australia?
23: Am I ready?
21: Is Australia good at soccer? I don't think of them as a big soccer powerhouse. I feel like most of their athletes are playing either rugby or Aussie rules.
23: Got a wedding rehearsal Friday.
21: Oh, yeah?
23: Great in Seattle. Uh-huh. And then the wedding on Saturday. That would be, of course, Damon's oldest, Holly, okay. Who you got to hang out with.
21: Love Holly.
23: I mean, you felt like you really connected.
21: I mean, got to be honest, a little upset I wasn't invited to the wedding.
23: Right.
21: I was sort of hoping I was going to be a part of this thing. I love a good Heward wedding affair.
23: I mean, you were an invite, and you had a pretty special seat at the Heward table.
21: I know.
23: That wedding.
21: And kind of connected with her and,
23: And Jake.
21: Fiance Jake. Yeah, kind of a bummer.
23: Yeah.
21: Torrance Brock, the PWHL announced its draft order 2 days before the draft.
23: Uh-huh.
21: It's absurd. So the Torrent are going to draft 2nd tomorrow in the draft. So they're not going to get Caroline Harvey, who you may remember from the Olympics. She is a generational star who's probably going to play defense but can do everything.
23: Okay.
21: And so they will choose between either Abby...
23: Is this a lottery that nobody got to see?
21: No, they just didn't tell anyone. Like, we knew Vancouver was number one, and then they have 4 expansion teams, and they were like, oh, we're not going to tell you where they're all going to pick. So until all of the expansion draft finished, it feels a little sketchy. What can I tell you? In any event, they're going to choose between 2 other really great players who are both on the Olympic team. So okay. Abby Murphy and Layla Edwards are your 2 options. Right. Abby Murphy's a goal scorer. She's brash. She's out there a little bit. Mm-hmm. She rubs some people the wrong way, especially on other teams. Layla Edwards, defender, they call it, not defenseman, mm-hmm. defender. She's the one, I believe, who set up the game winner, the incredible game-winning goal to when they won in overtime. Mm-hmm. She's awesome. She's the one.
23: And
21: they,
23: when is this draft? Tomorrow?
21: Tomorrow, yeah. They kept showing her family in New York, and she's pretty special, too. So there will be a great player coming to Seattle, just don't know which one yet. All right, Jeff Passan will tell us how to pronounce Eritrea next. Oh, and some baseball on Brock and Salk, Seattle Sports on 710.
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1: I'm KXLY meteorologist Matt Gray. Critical fine weather conditions this afternoon, along with a chance for blowing dust and extremely limited visibility, thanks to strong winds that are going to push through the inland northwest today. Gusts will be over 40 miles an hour at times this afternoon. Highs today in the mid-80s.
0: Calm.
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21: All right, let's dig into this as the Mariners get ready to start their homestand tonight after an off day. Sometimes an action day, perfect day to talk to Jeff Passan. Good morning, Jeff.
8: How are you, Mike? I have been really enjoying this World Cup. I don't know about you.
21: Moore set you up on that, didn't she? No, I'm not. I think it's awful. I think it's the worst sport. I can't believe people watch it willingly.
8: I you know what? This actually surprises me a little bit. And I'm being genuine and sincere when I say this. I don't watch European soccer. I don't watch the Bundesliga. I don't watch EPL. I don't watch any of that. I watch every minute I can of the World Cup. I find it absolutely fascinating, and I totally love it. And I think it's such an interesting and thoughtful and it's just a game that I thought truly would appeal to you. Where is the hatred?
21: It's boring. It's horrific.
8: Well, the same can be said of you, but people still tune in.
21: I already have two boring sports in my life. I've already got baseball and golf. I don't need a third boring sport. I love those two.
8: Wait, hold on. You watch golf or you play golf?
21: Both.
23: Yeah.
21: Well, I play golf terribly. I watch tons of golf.
8: Bro.
21: I watch. Bro. So here's where I'm at. This is why I don't understand your view.
8: If you watch golf,
21: tons of it.
8: You have obsessively. Zero room to talk.
21: Jeff, when I get home today, the first thing I will do is turn on the golf channel and just watch whatever Brandel Chamblee is saying. Like, I'll watch golf
10: and
21: all
10: fall
21: week.
10: Asleep while you're watching.
21: I mean, I'll fall asleep, sure, but I fell asleep with the soccer on Saturday also.
10: I'm just saying they're both boring.
21: Yeah, and I said I only have room for. I agree that golf is boring. I already love it, though. And I am of the belief that if you like a sport, you watch it all the time. If you don't like it, you don't watch it at all. So, like, I like golf. I will not just watch the majors. I will watch, like, the Corn Ferry Tour because it's on. If soccer is on, I will watch it no matter.
8: Minor league golf?
21: Yes. And college golf and college women's golf. Like, if it's on, I'll watch it because I love watching golf. Jeff, I will sit out at a golf course and just watch people playing. Yes, I'm awful.
8: Okay. That's what it is then. God, there is some psychology in Mike Salk's past that I am fascinated to learn about. Boy, I would love to know the history there. Yeah. You had some traumatic incident on the golf course that made you...
21: No, I just enjoy it. I've come to love watching it. I will watch random people playing a hole. Like if I'm walking in Arizona,
23: I'll
21: just sit there and watch people play.
23: Can we talk baseball on Jeff Passan's week?
8: No. Just one more question. If you're on the golf course, Mike,
21: yeah.
8: And there is somebody who's in front of you who's playing slow and terrible.
21: Yeah.
8: And will you enjoy that?
21: No.
23: No,
21: that's where I draw the line.
8: That's pretty much golf to the rest of us. And I say this as somebody who enjoys playing golf.
23: Jeffrey, right. You're
8: golf.
0: You're a loser.
23: Jeff, you are part journalist, mostly journalist. You're analyst, but you're also an opinionist. And I want you to put on the opinionist hat when I ask you this question, if you wouldn't mind. What are you doing with the Mariners starting rotation?
8: At this point, I'm probably going to a five-man rotation, letting those guys cook and putting Luis Castillo in the bullpen.
23: Mm-hmm. And how long are you waiting on this this southpaw down at Double A, who you told us last week is not just having one of the best seasons you've seen in Double A this year, but maybe historically one of the best ever? How long does Cade continue to simmer in Arkansas?
8: I think I'd probably bring him up pretty soon because I know that he is going to be in the bullpen because there's going to be an innings cap coming at some point, and I would rather it be on a team that's lost its closer and that's lost the guy who would have been the closer otherwise and is turning to a guy. And by the way, Nick DeVille has been awesome, but is turning to a guy who 3 years ago got cut by another team. And hey, like, thanks, Tigers. That's been a great boon for the Mariners at this point, but you know, Andrés Muñoz and Matt Brash weren't getting cut by the Mariners. I suppose.
23: Okay,
8: Munoz
23: so how long does it take to get Cade ready for that? To become a bullpen
21: and
23: difference
21: Luis,
23: maker.
21: And Luis ready for that.
8: I mean, Cade can do it tomorrow. You wanna do it like with Logan Evans a couple of years ago when they were preparing to bring him up and to be in the pen. So I think realistically 2 weeks. Mm-hmm. But I think when it comes to Luis Castillo, there's not going to be a multi-week period where you option him. No, this is going to be learning it on the fly. And by the way, guys, it's super easy for me to offer this opinion without having to go out and execute it. It's extraordinarily easy for me to say, yeah, just put Luis Castillo on the bullpen. That's where he belongs, when I'm not the one who has to deal with the fallout. And this has already been a Mariners season with enough, you know, fallout and issues before it even began that you don't want to compound that. But it also is Mariners season where right now the A's are still, what, is it a game? Is it a half game at this point? Let's put it this way. It's much closer than it should be. And maybe if you're the Mariners right now, you say, okay, we got Cal Raleigh back. We are playing, you know, about as close to full strength outside of Munoz and Brash as we can. Let's see if we can ignite one of these runs and keep doing what we're doing and make it work. But we're getting near contingency planning time. And I think putting the plan in place now, at very least the Anderson part, is something that's within your control. Well, all of it's within your control, but something that's a reasonable thing to do. Whereas Castillo, that's going to take some planning and some execution.
21: So I'm with you. I mean, I think it's what they should have done a while ago, and now I think it's even more evident that that's the direction to go. I am a little curious. Twice there you mentioned being without Andrés Muñoz. Do you know more than we do? Because he left that game. We haven't really heard anything else yet. Is there a big problem? Is he going to be gone for a while?
8: I mean, anytime I hear back, it concerns me. But beyond that, anytime I see a lack of effectiveness that Munoz has had this season, that to me is the more concerning part, right? So, no, I do not have any inside information on that one, but it's been troublesome all year long. It's been one of the, I mean, how many saves has Munoz blown this year? And what's his ERA now? Around six?
21: I think he's blown five, if I'm not mistaken. And yeah, the ERA is certainly an ugly, large number. So, look, I agree.
8: He's not been himself.
21: And isn't that the selling point to Luis? Like, hey, man, it's not about you. It's about us. Like, we need you. We need you to do this. We're running out of relievers to pitch in a leveraged spot. And by the way, you might be really, really good at this if your stuff continues to play up the way it has each time your velocity goes back up.
8: I don't know that I hand a guy who hasn't ever really pitched in relief. When was the last time you pitched in relief?
21: Well, do you include the piggyback?
8: No.
21: Okay, then never.
8: I don't know if I hand him my closer's job.
21: And I'm not saying you do right away either, but just like, hey, man, you could be good at this. Let's see what happens. Go out
8: Who knows? There's opportunity here, and there's history here, too. And, hey, I understand that John Smoltz and Dennis Eckersley are, when it comes down to it, kind of outliers. But that doesn't mean that you can't be, too. You've been a dominant starter, an all-star in your big league career. Who's to suggest that you can't do the same in a role that is going to be a lot easier on you? And the way it looks right now, it might be better for you. And the issue with this, guys, it comes back again to identity. Luis Castillo has always looked at himself as a starting pitcher, and taking that away from someone is tricky. But it's tricky because the instinct, I think, of the player is to look at it like it's being taken away from him, as opposed to acknowledge that, hey, maybe I took this away from myself with my performance.
23: Mm-hmm. What is the precedent for Cade Anderson? So if that's a conversation about Luis, Cade has been a starter. Cade's a bulldog. Cade's doing everything within the rhythm of starting every Friday down there in Arkansas. So what is kind of the plan if you were to move, you know, bring him up? What does that look like?
8: I think it's different with him only because he knows he's going to go back to starting. And he knew that at some point this year, there was bound to be a throttle put on him. And that when you're coming up to big leagues, I mean, you don't care what role it's in.
23: Yeah.
8: The precedent, Brock, is there have been hundreds, thousands of guys who have done this. It just happened before, like, 2010. I look at Johan Santana as one of the most recent and modern examples of a guy who he was a Rule 5 pick, granted. So it's not like he was coming up as the number one or two pitching prospect in all of baseball. But he came up, he did some time in the bullpen, and he transitioned successfully to the rotation and won a couple of Cy Youngs. So there have been cases where this has failed spectacularly. Neftali Feliz with the Texas Rangers. I don't know if you remember him, but mm-hmm. Neftali Feliz was a starting pitching prospect, and the Rangers moved him to the bullpen because his arm was electric and he was awesome in that role. And then they tried to move him back to a starter and it just wasn't taken anymore. But I think Cade Anderson, when it's all said and done, is not going to be the outlier, like Neftali Feliz, is in a bad way.
23: Innings limit, Jeff, and this is some of the fun crux of all these conversations with all these different moves. If he's going to be on an innings limit, do you lose some battles to win an October war? Do you kind of save him and salvage him and make sure that he's not tapped out by the time we get to the time when it's most important?
8: I think they were planning on doing that anyway. So I think this has been in the card the entire time, and the only way we were going to see him in the rotation is if there were injuries. And here's the thing, you can build Cade Anderson back up. I think that the best move for him, the actual precedent of this, I use Johan Santana as an example. The actual perfect comparison here is David Price. Mm. And David Price came up essentially as a fireman. And I think having Cade Anderson in a multi-inning role where you're being careful, right? You have him go two or three innings at the beginning and sort of stretch him down. Or maybe you just wait. You have him on the roster and you wait for one of those days where a starter doesn't have a good day, and then you bring him in, and then you just taper it. But having him in as a six out guy or even a nine out guy, somebody who can bridge you between the starters and Munoz, Brash, Davila, whoever, Gabe Spire, whoever it is that's closing at that point. Having him as a weapon who you can deploy not every day. I don't think you're running Cade Anderson in back to backs unless it's like absolute crunch time and you're trying to capture the division in a playoff spot, or if it's in the postseason. And, you know, there aren't a whole lot of opportunities for back-to-backs in the postseason. You have quite a few days off there, especially early on. But, I don't want to turn Cade Anderson into a one-inning just pump gas guy. I want him to be somebody who can get me through an order once. Mm-hmm. And there is huge value and utility in that, guys.
21: Have we been short-selling the lack of Cal Raleigh? I mean, like, I came in today, I was like, you know, Cal's coming back. Harold Reynolds is going off on MLB Network about how much better Cal looked in the minors. Timing is back. Like, for all of our questions about the inconsistency of the Mariners this year, does it all just come back to they haven't really had Cal all year?
8: Well, that certainly doesn't help, right? And I think when you go from a guy who hit 60 home runs and slugged 600 and has a great relationship with the pitching staff and brings them comfort, and you remove that from the situation. I know games wise it's been removed for 30, but I think you're spot on when even for those first 40 that he played, it wasn't Cal Raleigh. It was a shadow of Cal Raleigh. It was like the evil spirit of Cal Raleigh had infiltrated his body and brought some sort of weird doppelganger to the game every day, because he looked nothing like he did last year. And provided that he is healthy, that he's not, as his tendency would be, that he's not just fighting through this and making it look good, that he is actually healed, I think this is the sort of thing that has the ability to launch the Mariners. We keep looking for that moment when they're just going to separate. And sometimes, I think it was, I don't know if it was last week or a couple weeks ago, it's like, hey, the Mariners are back. And then it's like, oh, you idiot. No, they're not. And thank goodness they're in the American League West, because were they not, they would be pressing even harder, I think, than they are right now. And if this is what it takes, better 73 games into the season than not at all.
23: You willing to keep three catchers on the roster when he comes back, or are you going to keep running out Rob Refsnyder and hoping he gets right, or maybe an IL stint? Rob had said his knee was barking a couple weeks ago. What do we do with that move?
8: I mean,
21: a little specific for a national guy to come in. No, I'd be impressed if you have an answer to
8: here's
21: it.
8: No, because Salt. Here's the thing. Parada's been good.
23: Are you doubting Passan?
21: No, I'm saying
23: you?
21: I'd be impressed. That's all.
23: He's got the roster in front of him. He knows this team inside and out. He joins us every week.
21: All right.
23: Okay, this is not some one-off guest. This is Jeff Passan, Salk.
8: Thank you, Brock. I appreciate that. Mike, why don't you go watch some golf so the real ball knowers can talk?
23: That's a good drop.
21: Yep. Noting that one.
8: Boy, that's what I'm here for. I know Mariners fans probably disagree with me, and I will acknowledge that you have seen more of his at-bats this year than I have. I'm not giving up on Rob Refsnyder yet. I'm just not.
21: Right.
8: I have seen the man kill left-handers for multiple teams and multiple places for too many years now to think that what we've seen from him so far is who he is. Now, I will acknowledge that Rob Refsnyder, at the end of the day, is a guy who has scraped together a career based on a very specific skill. And Whereas we understand the aging curve on other sorts of skills, I don't know that there's a, by the way, platoon hitters stop in their mid-30s. Like, it just goes away. And so maybe there is something that has happened with Rob Refsnyder that I'm not clear about that has impacted his ability to do the one thing he does extremely well. That being said, there is an organization full of people right now in the Seattle Mariners who know the answer to that specific question better than I do.
21: Yep.
8: And they are still holding on to him. And we're at the point now, guys, where I don't think they're holding on to him for pride's sake. I don't think they're holding on to him because they're like, hey, we spent $6.25 million on Rob Refsnyder this offseason, three times more than anyone has ever paid him before. And we're going to try and get our money's worth out of this. No, sorry. When you're almost halfway through the season and you should be in first place by 5-10 games and you're barely leading a team that's playing its games in a minor league park, that's not the time where pride comes into effect. That's not the time where you think to yourselves, there's a way to salvage this. No, that is, if you believe that the likelihood is this is not going to change and you haven't seen anything that's indicated to you that it's going to change, this is not sunk cost time. This is not time to, right, to quibble. It's time to accept that it is a sunk cost. So that tells me that the Mariners are of the belief that Rob Refsnyder still got some of that magic left.
21: Finally, last thing quickly here. I saw your colleague, Buster Olney, tweeting yesterday that the Giants were willing to listen on Chapman, Adames, and Devers, in addition to Robbie Ray and Luis Arraez. I don't know that a few of those guys have any real interest here at all. And my God, are Devers and Adames owed a lot of money for not a lot of production recently? My God. So, like, I'm sure they're quote unquote available, but I don't know how many people are desperate to achieve that. How about Chapman?
8: Yes.
21: You know what else
8: is available? Rotten watermelon, right, at the grocery store.
21: Exactly.
8: Here you go.
21: Exactly. But Chapman's not in that category. He's owed a lot of money, but he's still really productive. Is there a world in which the Mariners could trade for a Matt Chapman? And do the Giants eat some of that money left if there's the right package sent back?
8: Yeah, I think there's that world. And I think some of it is dependent on the outlook of Brendan Donovan. And I know, look, Brendan Donovan can play in the left and Brendan Donovan can play in right. And he can give Cole Young a blow at second base and give Colt Emerson a day at shortstop. And what do you do with J.P. Crawford? Like, it's possible. It would just be the sort of play, I think, where if you're the Mariners, you wait for the winner. Matt Chapman's owed $25 million a year for four more years. It's not an insignificant amount of money. So, yes. Now, though, I'm not sure I see it.
23: Hey, very, very quickly here. Are you a geography guy at all?
8: Not really, but try me.
23: Right. Well, there's an African country just north of Ethiopia, and it's spelled E-R-I-T-R-E-A.
8: Yeah, Eritrea. Yeah.
23: How would you say that?
8: Eritrea.
23: Eritrea. Thank you.
21: Okay. No biggie. We've just been having a little debate today.
8: Yeah, I have a friend who's Eritrean. I hope that's how you pronounce it.
21: No, it's a little iffy because I've always heard Eritrea, and then you listen to a lot of the Brits say it, and they kind of say Eritrea.
23: No. You're right, Jeffrey.
8: Why would you be listening to Brits, Mike? Are you a secret soccer fan?
21: Definitely not. Definitely not. You would have enjoyed watching the soccer game with me on Friday. I was a blast to watch. Like, I was really fun to be around.
23: He was about as much of a blast as when he hit the wrong button on his headsets and he lost all function and broke a pair of headsets in the studio earlier this morning. He's been on one today,
21: Jeff. Been that kind of day, Jeff.
23: Have a great week.
21: Goodbye,
23: have
21: sir. We'll talk to you next week.
8: See you, boys.
21: There you go. There's Jeff Passan, a great ball knower, apparently, and a great geography buff as well. All right. Moore's got this thing for us, Brock. Have you listened to any of this, either the Woo or the Julio stuff?
23: I've listened to all the Woo.
21: Oh, you have listened to the Woo?
23: I've listened to, yeah, I listened to a couple of the, because it was making its rounds.
21: Because I've only listened to the Julio. I haven't heard the Woo.
23: Oh, I haven't really listened to the Julio.
21: Oh, okay. Well, then we can probably have some fun with this. We'll do it next on Brock and Salk.
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22: And Brooke Rahr, you are. And Brooke, you are.
24: Now here are your hosts, Brock Heward and Mike Salk.
21: Okay.
23: I kind of like that David Price comparison.
21: I mean, he's kind of similar. Kate also, the long arms and stuff.
23: I think we do that 9:30.
21: Okay. So yesterday, Julio and Brian Wu were among the attendees at the big World Cup match here at Seattle Stadium, Brock, which we know better as Lumen Field.
23: Mm-hmm.
21: It sounds like in the last couple of days, each of them has gotten some, like, offbeat questions. So I heard a lot of the Julio answers to Mina Kimes. Mm-hmm. She gave some, like, teammate superlative type stuff. And then yesterday, Brian Wu did some of that as well. So Moore thought we could, like, play a little guessing game as we try to guess answer.
23: So I had not heard. I saw Julio was on with Mina, and I saw some stuff with Wu maybe late last week or earlier this week. So this will be, I've not heard any of this.
21: Oh, you haven't heard any of it?
23: No.
21: Okay. All right. Well, maybe we just do it with Brock then.
22: Yeah, sure.
21: All right.
22: Mm-hmm. This first one was the one that got me thinking that Brock was going to like to guess these.
23: Nice.
22: Chris Rose on JM Baseball asked Brian Wu, who on the Mariners roster could play in the NFL? He gave four guys.
21: So we've always said Julio, right? That right. Julio would make a pretty good tight end.
23: Right.
22: Julio's not on the list.
21: No. Randy could be a safety.
23: Randy could be a strong safety.
21: For sure.
22: Okay.
21: Randy's built like a strong safety. He would be right there.
23: Mm-hmm. Would you already know Colt Emerson enough to know that he was a stud high school Ohio All-State wide receiver?
21: I don't see him as an NFL wide receiver, necessarily.
23: Really?
21: Maybe a little slot? Like a little slot guy?
23: Are you stereotyping?
22: You guys are going to be really surprised by this. You haven't named one player yet.
21: What?
23: Wow.
21: All right. Well,
23: don't you dare say Naylor. You did not say Naylor.
21: All right, let's hear what he says.
25: We've talked about this, actually. We were actually playing this game the other day. We were trying to build a football team out of our team. I mean, I think Cal could probably do a couple of things just size-wise. He can move. You know, I think he'd be able to at least handle the physicality.
23: No.
25: JP's got an unbelievable arm. Mm. Can put it where he wants. Does a really, really good football. Mm. I think... Kirby's an unbelievable athlete, like one of those guys that's kind of good at everything. So I think if they needed, you know, obviously the NFL,
21: terrible
25: the NFL, but like he's a good runner, good hands, athlete.
23: George
25: but
23: Kirby
25: sneaky. We've talked about this.
22: So he's got one more. Oh, any guesses? Geez.
21: Well, this is the worst list I've ever heard. I'm horrified by this list.
23: Bryce Miller, cocky
22: nope.
23: Gunslinger.
21: Matt Brash kicker.
23: Cole Young, slot receiver.
21: I got nothing. I can't even think of who else. Given that he missed all the best answers, I can't even think of who else is left.
26: Luke Raley, tight end.
21: Oh, Luke Raley's a good answer.
22: That's not it.
23: That's a good guess.
22: It's a pitcher.
21: Pitcher? Munoz?
7: Gosh.
22: No.
21: I got nothing, man. Ferrer?
25: Play it.
8: Vargas?
25: So we got Jose Ferrer this year. We call him Chucky. Chucky is built like an absolute, he's a fullback. Like, if you put him behind there and you give him the ball, I guarantee he's going to get you a couple yards. I mean, we've talked about it a few times, and it's kind of been the story since we got him. I think he's got a bigger lower half than Cal. Like, it's that big. Yeah.
21: Wow.
25: Yeah.
21: All right, that's a good answer.
25: He's a strong boy.
23: Chucky would be the one. He's a strong fella.
21: He saved what was one of the worst answers I've ever heard from a smart guy. I mean, we're noted Brian Wu fans, especially of like
23: George Kirby.
21: That's a terrible answer. Come on.
23: What are we even doing here?
21: How do you leave Randy off that? Randy would kill people as a safety. I'm blown away. Blown away by that answer.
23: Yeah, it'd be better now.
22: I kind of wanted to play that for you guys because I didn't think you were going to get a lot.
21: That's just ridiculous. Just ridiculous, Brian. I'm disappointed in you.
23: Power source out of Chucky?
21: Chucky.
23: Do we know why they call him Chucky?
21: Definitely not.
23: Okay.
21: Don't know what that means.
23: We'll have to dig into that one a little bit. All right. Not the best. We always give Woo a lot of credit for being
21: terrible. The JP answer is good. I didn't know JP could throw a football that well, but I could see that. Like,
22: it says a former Nationals bullpen coach gave him the moniker because of his permanent smile and relaxed demeanor.
21: Sure. Mm-hmm. Chucky.
23: Chucky.
21: The JP answer is a fine one. I got no issues with that. Yeah. And obviously, the Chucky one's fine.
23: Cal?
21: Cal and Kirby are awful answers on a team with Julio and Randy. That doesn't make any sense.
23: Yeah, all right. Be better.
21: What else we got more?
22: All right. Who would Brian Wu most, because they were talking about how he used to be a hitter. Who would he most want to take yard

0: Probably Bryce.
1: Yeah.
0: Just so I have bragging rights over him.
2: That's right. Yeah. That's exactly right. Those guys like to throw the football together. Mm-hmm. Bryce got that swag. Mm-hmm. He's got that Texan to his Bay Area. Yeah, let me shut you up.
1: Yeah.
2: Yeah, that one makes sense. Okay, he redeems himself a little bit.
1: Okay.
3: All right, then Julio with Mina Kimes. Who would he want to have his back in a fight on the field?
2: Well, I mean, Naylor's going to go dirty. I mean, Naylor's going to go brass knuckles. Naylor's going to throw dirt in someone's eye. Like, Naylor's going to do whatever. I think he's just crazy, Captain Crazy. So I'm going to go Naylor, final answer.
3: I would have gone Randy.
1: Yeah,
3: but
1: me too.
3: But that's not who he says.
4: JP. Yeah. Right. Yeah. I would definitely like JP to have my back. I trust him for that.
3: By the way, I think he answered JP for three answers. I don't have them all.
1: It's just all JP.
3: That's his guy.
1: Yeah. There's a lot of JP on there.
3: All right. Who would Julio from the Mariners roster put on the show that Salk's been talking about so much? Love Island.
2: Love Island?
1: Yeah. You got to be essentially good looking and dumb.
3: Well, and want to date around.
1: Eh. I'm not even sure that part's relevant. You got to be good looking and not smart. So this is both a compliment and an insult all at once.
3: Jeez. I don't know if he thought it through that much. I think he just thought would want to compete to hang out with single women.
1: Fine.
2: Cole Young.
4: Yeah, I'll put Wu in it. I'll put Wu or like Cole Young or something.
2: Yeah.
3: You got one.
2: Okay. Kind of know our
3: Which I also was surprised to hear. Cole Young comes up again.
1: I don't know Cole Young from Adam, so I don't know what kind of guy he is. I don't know that I've ever talked to him.
3: I feel like this gives us some insight.
1: But I will tell you that Brian Wu is too smart to be on that show. Entirely too smart to be on the show. I've watched the show with my daughter. Brian Wu would be... like an astrophysicist on that show.
3: I just don't think Julio's thinking it through like that. I think he's thinking what guys are kind of looking and can hang out with.
1: But now I'm imagining Brian Wu on that show with all of these morons, and it's pretty funny.
2: But you know what, man?
1: Brian Wu's like talking to the mental coach about like his emotional state, and these guys are like, oh my God, I suck at. Like, what? That's a terrible fit.
3: This is where I think we learned.
1: Yes, they're all idiots, Brock.
3: We learned a little something about Cole Young because he comes up again.
1: Okay.
3: Who would Julio most and least want to date his sister from the team?
2: Yeah, I saw that.
4: The person I would least want to date my sister,
2: Cole
4: Young.
1: he says that pretty.
4: The person I would want to date my sister, nobody from the team.
2: Oh.
3: So the fact that he would want nobody from the team to date his sister, but he singles out Cole Young as the worst.
1: What? Does Julio even have a sister, or is this just hypothetical?
3: I think he does.
1: Okay. Wow.
2: Window in.
1: Yeah. All right. Well, Cole, there you go.
2: Yeah. Other than the answer, Wu's first answer, I feel like we kind of did it.
1: Those are all fine. Wu's first answer is truly awful.
2: Yeah. We'll have to talk to him about that.
1: I would like to.
2: I'll probably be the one.
1: Yeah.
2: I'll fix him.
1: And the fight one wasn't great either.
2: JP?
1: I mean, it's fine. I'm not saying JP's like a bad answer, but
2: he might have really sneaky fast hands.
1: I'm sure he does, but not messing with
3: Randy.
1: I mean,
3: he was also asked who the best wingman is, and he said himself.
1: Yeah.
3: I don't think you want someone that good looking to be your wingman.
1: Totally agree. No. On the other hand, like, if you just need people to come over, if, like, the wingman is there to draw people in, Julio will draw them in. Mm-hmm. I mean, like, they're going to come over and be like, hi, can I hang out with you? You're Julio. But you're right. Off. Once they see the eyes, they get caught up in the tractor beams, and then you got really no chance at that point. All right. Well, we'll give you guys everything you need to know. If that wasn't like everything you needed to know in the last 10 minutes, then maybe we'll find something left next on Brock and Salk.
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0: 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Here's what you need to know. Up first.
12: All right, Mariners with Cal Raleigh back to it tonight. Looking forward to seeing Cal back in uniform behind the plate, hitting bombs and doing all the things that they kind of have missed, not just during the month he's been out, but as we said, Brock, really throughout the year, where he just hasn't been the guy that they had come to count on, not just last year, but even for the previous few years, where he was a very good player, maybe not quite an elite player, but a very, very good one. They haven't gotten any of that yet this year, and I think getting it back starting tonight would be huge. Harold Reynolds has been watching his at-bats in Tacoma and says he thinks that's absolutely what we're going to get.
13: I said he hit five. I'm not going to show you all five of them, but just the timing. Everything's fluid. Even that, he's full, but because he's got himself in a good position, he can homer. Now let's go to right side. Same thing. Start early, boom, homer. All right, now, here's what he's added. I want you to just watch this, because if you look at what he's doing, just the silhouette, he's moving already. He's moving early before the pitcher even delivered. He was a still, stiff hitter. Now he's got rhythm even before the ball is thrown. And boom, Cal Raleigh is back. And I think he will be on fire when he comes back to the big league starting tomorrow.
12: What? Have you considered just what that really means? Like, an on-fire Cal Raleigh, the guy who hits 10 home runs, 12 home runs a month, what that does for the team? It's a huge difference.
14: For now, in a season, it's 89 games. Right? We're not talking 150 games. Like, you're nearly to the halfway point after this homestand. So what that would mean for this group in the second half of the season would be extraordinary. I think Jeff called him a shadow of himself. I think those of us this year would say a shell of himself. Just wasn't right. Wasn't right at the World Baseball Classic. Wasn't right coming back from the World Baseball Classic. Had a little stretch where he hit, what, 3 home runs in 4 days or something of that nature. But outside of that, it was very, very little. And, boy, would it be a boost to this team's efforts.
12: Yeah, it sure would. Meanwhile, lots of other decisions to make when Cal does come back. Who gets sent down in his place? Johnny Parade is the easy answer, but God, it really feels unfair considering how good he's been. Is there a way to put Ref Snyder on the injured list and allow him to kind of get back to health? I don't know, but...
14: Is JP the starting third baseman
12: tonight? I think he probably is.
14: What does the lineup look like tonight? If Randy is back in left field, do you put Cal back at the top of it, or...
12: Is Naylor back? Is Randy back? Jeff did not seem very positive about Andres Munoz. That made me a little nervous. I know he said he hadn't heard anything, but still made me a little nervous. So, I don't know, put all those things together, Brock, and I think the Justin Hollander update before the game around, what, 3 o'clock is going to be very, very, very important.
14: Very extensive index card.
0: Here's the second thing you need to know.
12: That got me. You want news, Brock? We got some funny breaking news, I think.
14: Sure.
12: John Tortorella out.
14: No.
12: I swear to God.
14: Are you serious?
12: From the Vegas Golden Knights, general manager Kelly McCrimmon announced today, June 16th, following update, John Tortorella will not return to the team's coaching staff following this season. We thank Torts for the guidance he provided our team since joining the organization in March when the decision was made to bring Torts to Vegas. By the way, how great is it that in the statement he says, Torts, we need an immediate impact to help us at a pivotal point in the season. Torts' experience and leadership provided to be the boost we were looking for, helping guide us to the Stanley Cup final. We're grateful for Torts' passion, sincerity, and commitment to our organization, and we wish him and his family the best.
14: What is wrong with Torts?
12: He wears on you pretty quick. Crazy, though. I mean, we were talking about the guy from
14: the
12: Tunisia.
14: Manager and now Torts.
12: Well, at least they didn't fire Torts during the Stanley Cup finals.
14: If Torts had won the Stanley Cup, would they have brought him back?
12: I don't think so.
14: I really appreciate it.
12: I don't think they wanted to mess around. He already cost them a draft pick next year by refusing to talk to the media. I don't think they wanted any more time with Torts. Funny they call them torts four times in the statement. Everything about it is great. Anyway, that's the big news in hockey. From women's hockey, if you're interested, Seattle Torrent Brocks drafting second in tomorrow's draft. So they won't get Caroline Harvey, who's generational. But Abby Murphy, Layla Edwards, that's kind of the choice. Two players that were both major contributors on the U.S. Olympic team that won the gold, if you got into it. And watch that during the winter. One of those two players will be here in Seattle this season.
15: Here's the third thing you need to know.
12: Brandon Sorsby is entering the supplemental draft, Brock. Second round pick, third round pick. I don't see any way he slips to the fourth. Here's Field Yates on what could happen.
16: Make no mistake about it. If Brandon Sorsby played well in 2026, he was going to go in the first round of 2027. This guy's legit. He had a chance to go maybe in the top 10 picks if things broke really right during his time at Texas Tech. Which team might be interested? Hard not to think about a team like the New York Jets. Still looking for a long-term answer. Plenty of draft capital right now. Beyond that, could a team like the Cleveland Browns also still looking for a long-term answer? They have additional draft capital to work with the Miles Garrett trade. And then, of course, the Arizona Cardinals, a team that kind of on the periphery here. Not sure they would make a ton of sense because of the Carson Beck selection, but Beck drafted the top of the third round. Not enough to fully stamp him as the guy that they're going to build around going forward.
12: That's where I would go. That's what makes the most sense to me is Arizona.
14: Well, and just remember, too, like, that's all just talent, right? You're just looking at the pure stuff. What about all the other stuff that comes with it? I'm a guy that's bet thousands of games a bit on his own team at some point. You don't think that that's going to be a real red flag?
12: I mean, I do, but NFL teams? In Arizona, that's like a perfect kind of quiet. I'm not even just making fun. Like, it's a quiet place where you don't have to face that much media pressure. There's not like an angry fan base. Like, you can kind of work in obscurity.
14: John Gambadoro?
12: You can work in obscurity. I think. That's everything you need to know. Quarter past every hour here on the Brock and Salk Show.
14: Yeah, it will be fascinating. I think that's where in July, still a little ways away, and the teams that finish at the bottom will have kind of first dibs at it, and they all put their kind of bid in for where you would go with that. And I'm just, I'll tell you, as a fan of college football, I'm glad that this is out of the equation.
12: How good is he?
14: Yeah, he's pretty good. He's athletic. You know, he was kind of under the radar at Cincinnati. Right? When he went from Indiana to Cincinnati. Again, you talk about a non kind of powerhouse and kind of a quiet Big 12 program. And he put up some productive numbers. And then he was going to make $5 to $6 million and the house and the pool house and the Mercedes and everything that was there. And
12: not to mention that Kelce money he gets every time he bets on his own team. I mean, like, think about how he could have supplemented all of that. Yeah. All right. Well, coming up, Brock, we are going to. Oh, we're doing Answer the Question, Jim.
14: Yeah, I'm not going to sabotage.
12: No, let's not. Don't sabotage. Don't waylay. None of that. 866-979-3776. Any question, any subject, send us questions. Let's go. Anything. We're ready to go with Answer the Question, Jerk, today. 866-979-3776. Send us a question now, and we'll answer those here in about 20 minutes at 9:45. Any question, any subject. Before we do it, Jeff Passan made an absolutely fascinating comp from one potential Mariner to a guy who everyone should know. And if I'm a Mariner fan, it's exactly what I would have wanted to hear. It's next on Brock and Salk.
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18: I'm KXLY meteorologist Matt Gray. Critical fine weather conditions this afternoon, along with a chance for blowing dust and extremely limited visibility, thanks to strong winds that are going to push through the inland northwest today. Gusts will be over 40 miles an hour at times this afternoon. Highs today in the mid-80s.
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12: Should be fun to do Answer the Question Jerk in 15 minutes. We got two questions twice. It's kind of rare. Two different questions we got two different versions of from different people.
14: Really?
12: I know. Both sports questions.
14: How often does Salk go on tilt like he did at 7:15 this morning?
12: That was 8:15, whoa, right? 7:15?
14: 7:15.
12: Oh, man, that was frustrating. Yikes. That was very frustrating. Depends. About once a year when I, accidentally hit the self-destruct button that stops allowing me to listen to anything in my headphones.
14: So you asked me a question. We'll get to passing here in just a second. How long could I jump rope for?
12: Yeah.
14: Like, do I have to go fast?
12: No.
14: Well, you don't have to go fast.
12: But you can't double tap. You have to just one jump.
14: Okay.
12: Yeah.
14: Interesting.
12: How long do you think you could do that for?
14: I don't know. Maybe I'll try it right after the show.
12: Without messing up and without getting tired.
14: Right.
12: Yeah, Cecily was
14: I did a fair amount of jump rope in my life, especially back in college and everything else for foot speed and agilities and
12: I watched a competition of it last night. Some kid went for 8 straight minutes. It was pretty impressive.
14: That's pretty.
12: It was pretty good. And he looked like he could. I was shocked when he stopped. Like, it looked like he could have gone for twice that. So, yeah. All right. So, we did talk to Jeff there. The Mariners have a decision to make, right? I mean, it's got so many pitchers. Like, we keep talking about this, and they've been pushing it off, and they tried the six-man rotation, and then it was the piggyback with Luis and Miller, and then it was back to the six-man, and now they've got to make a decision on what to do next. They've only announced pitchers for tonight, Logan Gilbert, and tomorrow, George Kirby, and after that, they haven't announced what they're going to do. So obviously they spent the day yesterday talking about it, maybe talking to people about it. I am right there with Jeff. If it was me, I am doing exactly what he said.
4: At this point, I'm probably going to a 5-man rotation, letting those guys cook and putting Luis Castillo in the bullpen.
12: I think that is the first thing you have to do. Mm-hmm.
14: Through this entire process, Jeff has been incredibly sensitive to Luis Castillo and what this says to him.
12: Yep.
14: Maybe as like sympathetic as anybody that we've talked to through this process. Because, I think he's looking at it from a baseball perspective, a respect factor, the way you treat guys like Luis, what Luis the Rock himself has meant to this organization and to this team. And wouldn't you agree that if anybody we talk to, it feels like Jeff has the most kind of sympathy to make sure you handle this delicately.
12: Not only do I agree, but I think he's right. I mean, I agree with Jeff, too. Like, you do want to be very sensitive to Luis, and he has been incredibly important to the team, and he is a veteran, and he does mean a lot to those guys. Like, all true. And also, it's time. Not because he's bad, but because you have some significant concerns in your bullpen right now. And, Matt Brash, even Dan Wilson, who has said literally every single injury this year right away, he said, that's fine. Literally everyone. Even Dan was like, it could be a while on Brash. Mm-hmm. So my take is we may never see Matt Brash again on the face of the earth. Like, he might fall through a chasm. That might be the end. Like, we may never see the man again.
14: He might be on
12: again.
14: A flight to Tunisia with that guy.
12: He might.
14: Yes.
12: He got sacked like the coach. No, my guess is it's going to be a little while with Matt Brash. And then hearing Jeff talk about Munoz, that made me a little nervous too. So you got a problem in your bullpen. Quite frankly, you had a question mark about enough guys in your bullpen before those two guys got hurt.
14: Mm-hmm.
12: So I think there is a very easy
14: opportunity.
12: And
14: you think his stuff plays up?
12: I do. Yes. Yep. Specifically, I mean, everything about Luis has seemed to come back to stuff and velocity as opposed to just command. If it was all like, he just doesn't command it well anymore, the controls, like, okay, fine, then maybe it doesn't. But everything has been like, well, when his velo is 96 to 98, he's great. When it's 93 to 95, he's not.
14: Mm-hmm.
12: Okay, well, put him in the bullpen. Like, make this stuff play up and bring him in late in games. I think that's the direction.
14: I think he has some concern that's twofold. Number one, never done it. And number two, Right? Didn't he have an elbow last year and last couple times? Like so many of these guys? No? You don't think so?
12: I mean, Luis had a shoulder, I believe it is, a long time ago. Okay. But he's been he literally has been a rock since coming to Seattle. Like, he has been as healthy as a horse since coming here. I know there were some concerns.
14: Is this very kind of stage of his career? You do wonder. Like, does he think that maybe this is not a good thing for my arm?
12: I think the question is, Luis has we talked about this. He has an option that gets triggered with enough innings pitched.
14: Right.
12: And if he's in the bullpen, he's not going to hit those innings pitched.
14: And that option is not for 27.
12: It's for 28.
14: The vesting option.
12: So if you want to do this for Luis and with Luis, and you want to not make him mad in the process, you need to either guarantee that option or make it contingent on a different element, something other than innings.
14: Appearances.
12: You have to put it as appearances or whatever you think is the right way to do it. Mm-hmm. You can't do it. And you probably need to, that's a conversation. Mm-hmm. That's $27 million or whatever it is in that year. I mean, that's significant. That could go to something else. So you've got to be very sure. But I don't think you've got to be careful unless somebody else gets hurt later.
14: Mm-hmm.
12: You got seven guys.
14: It is interesting. I do hear a little bit of more, even though she hasn't said this today. I think she said it yesterday. I just kind of hear some of this, and it's Mora, and it's a Mariner fan base, and it's a Seattle fan, and it's a fan base that has championship expectations. And I think it's like, well, why are we so sensitive to this? Like, isn't this all about winning the World Series?
12: Mm-hmm.
14: And aren't we 73 games into the season? And shouldn't it be a pretty simple conversation to tell one of your players, this is in the best interest of our team, and this is what we're going to do for our team moving forward to win? Isn't that a very, specific kind of Seahawk and, that's the way we go about it? So why is this so delicate with Luis? Why does it have to be so delicate?
12: I'm guessing because of that option.
14: Okay.
12: I don't know. I honestly have no idea. But if I were him, I'd be like, well, no, I have an option based on being a starter. Change my option or pick it up, and I'm happy to do this.
14: Well, you've also been the worst starter on our team, and every metric tells us that. Yeah. Every metric under the hood, baseball metric
12: tells us that you're not my problem.
14: And the other five guys are.
12: Okay, but so you signed me to be a starter. This is what's in my – if you want me to go to the bullpen quietly and comfortably, that's what I want. I want you to change my contract so that I'm able to still reach the same incentives that I had before, but in a different way. If you're going to change my role, I want my contract to be reflected. Other than that, fine, you can put me there, but it may not go the way you want it to.
14: Mm.
12: That's what I would do.
14: Hmm.
12: You wouldn't? You would say, $27 million? Nah, I'm good. Yeah, just put me in the bullpen. Fine. I don't need that money.
14: No, I think the right thing to do would be to put something in place there that is still reachable.
12: That's what I said. Yeah.
14: Yeah.
12: Yeah, give me an opportunity. I'm not saying you have to pick it up.
14: But I'm not
12: going to
14: guarantee.
12: I'm not saying you have to say
14: go out
12: either guarantee it or change the metrics so that it is something I can reach from the bullpen. Yeah, because if it's going to just be something I can't, no, I'm not going to do that.
14: All right.
12: I'm not going to go quietly and comfortably into the bullpen if that's not what you're willing to do on the other side. Now, I don't know whether any of that's true. I'm not suggesting that conversation has gone on. Just that if I were Luis Castillo, that would be my first response. Mm-hmm. That would be why I would be so resistant. It wouldn't be about my identity. It wouldn't be about, ignoring the numbers. It would just be, hey, if I remain a starter, I have an opportunity anyway to reach this number. Mm-hmm. If you're not going to give me that opportunity, then maybe I'm not going to pitch for you or be a quiet, comfortable clubhouse guy during the next year. And so, he holds some level of power in this thing. Mm-hmm. That's the reality of baseball over other sports with the guaranteed contract. Luis has some legitimate power in this deal. And if he doesn't want to do it without some sort of a either guarantee or a change to his contract, he has the ability to play that trump card, and I wouldn't blame him for doing it at all. That's why he signed that contract.
14: Okay, so the other cool little piece from Passan was a comp.
12: Yep.
14: You teased this, and a comp that I think should be familiar, certainly to any passionate baseball fan. Like Salk's a passionate golf watcher. If you're a passionate baseball fan, you'll recognize the name that Passan mentioned to us.
4: I think this has been in the card the entire time. And the only way we were going to see him in the rotation is if there were injuries. And here's the thing. You can build Keegan Anderson back up. I think that the best move for him. The actual precedent of this, I use Johan Santana as an example. The actual perfect comparison here is David Price. Mm. And David Price came up essentially as a fireman. And I think having Kate Anderson in a multi-inning role where you're being careful, right? You have him go two or three innings at the beginning and sort of stretch him down, or maybe you just wait. You have him on the roster and you wait for one of those days where a starter doesn't have a good day, and then you bring him in, and then you just taper it.
12: So I love the comp. And I went back and looked at David Price in 2008 when he was first called up by Tampa. Mm-hmm. In many ways, it's awesome. Both guys are left-handed. Both guys have kind of the long, levered kind of delivery. Like, there's an obvious first sort of visual picks. Comp there. David Price, I believe, was number one or two overall. But okay. Mm-hmm. I mean, like, there's a good comp. The only, and Price was awesome that year. So they called him up in 2008. In the regular season. Now, the difference is he only pitched in five games.
14: That's right.
12: One as a starter, but he had an ERA under two in his 14 innings. He allowed all of three earned runs. He was nasty. And then in the playoffs, he was even better. I mean, he was tremendous. In the ALCS against the Red Sox that year, he made three appearances and had a zero ERA. Mm. It was zero. With a whip of .857.
14: I remember him, he was nasty. September.
12: And then they did. And then he went to the World Series where he made two appearances and finished with an ERA of 2.7. I mean, he was awesome.
14: Mm-hmm. But they held the line till September.
12: Yep.
14: We're in June.
12: Mm-hmm.
14: Are we ready to do this now? Now, they're similar age. I think David was a year older. Kate will turn 22 on July 6th, so just a couple weeks away. I think David Price, when called up, was 22 and then turned 23 for that. So, you know, about a year, but that doesn't matter much. Both unbelievably accomplished college pitchers out of the SEC in the top three picks in their respective drafts. Cade could have very easily been 1-1 and probably should have, could have, would have been 1-1.
12: Yeah. Fascinating looking at that Rays team and trying to figure that out. I mean, this was their rotation. James Shields was their ace. By the way, almost a four-win player that year. He was great at that time. Then Andy Sonnenstein, who was sort of a rando, who had a decent year, kind of a league average guy. Matt Garza, you remember Matt Garza, former Twin? He had a good, really good year. Yeah. Edwin Jackson had a decent year. And Scott Kazmir, the little lefty, actually had a really good year for being one of my least favorite players ever to watch play baseball. So, like, they didn't really, it's kind of the same thing where they had pretty decent starting pitching on that team. Everyone in their bullpen, pretty good year, too, other than their closer, who was Troy Percival.
14: So, as Passon said, he came in as a fireman to put out fires. It was a get over the top in September, October.
12: Yeah, in just five games, he had a half a win. His war was .5 in just five games coming out of the pen. Yeah, I don't think you need to wait to September in order to do that. Now, is June a little early? Maybe. I would try the Luis thing first.
14: What is the innings limit?
12: I don't know.
14: If there is going to be an innings cap on him,
12: they're not going to tell you what that is, nor should they.
14: I understood. But how do you navigate that then over the next 2.5 months so he can be available to you in September if that is the ideal role? Man, the beautiful thing about baseball is these are so many of these conversations, and this one kind of impacts that one, and that one kind of plays a role on that one, and then that move has kind of a corresponding, right? I mean, it just, pretty wild.
12: These are good problems still to have, but at some point, I think you probably need to have some difficult conversations in order to get something done. We'll see what happens when we hear from Justin Hollander, probably around 3 o'clock this afternoon. Right now, though, we'll answer some questions.
5: This is Brock and Sox. Answer the question, jerk.
6: Keep asking questions. Come on, I'll answer them. Come on, I'm here. I'm going to answer your questions, dang it.
7: Answer my question! The question, jerk!
5: Well, don't just stand there. Answer the question, jerk!
12: All right, let's see, Brock. We got a tremendous number of questions very quickly. I said that we got a couple of them twice. One was about Brendan Donovan. Has Brendan Donovan vanished like in Back to the Future? Where is the news on him? There is no news. He's just were waiting. I mean, you're just waiting.
14: He's at the facility down in Arizona. So, like Cal, when Cal got hurt, Cal went to Arizona for a couple weeks, and Donovan is down there doing his rehab and his training, his development there, and by all accounts, have not done much baseball activity.
12: You don't want him to. I mean, you want him to take as long as he can in order to make sure that it's a core injury that fully goes away, and you don't restart too early and then make this whole thing worse. So, honestly, until you hear news, you're not going to hear anything about Brendan Donovan. He's just down there doing his thing. He hasn't disappeared. It's just a core injury.
14: I think the last time we heard from Justin on his little index card, he was going to get a shot to that area to calm things down and try to help that process of healing. I would estimate you'll hear from Mr. Hollander today on where he is in that healing process and if any baseball activities have started.
12: All right. The other question we got multiple times, John Tortorella is on the market. What are the chances the Kraken pull the trigger? Do you want Torts?
14: Torts.
12: I don't know whether this team needs Torts right now. I love him. He's fascinating.
8: Press conferences would be so much more entertaining.
12: A lot more interesting.
8: I just pulled up this one from 2020 with Larry Brooks when he was in New York. Do you remember this? When you guys were talking about it.
9: We know what we did.
10: What did you do?
9: Next question.
10: What did you do? You know what you did, what you think you did.
9: Brooksy, if I want to explain it to you, I would. Next question.
10: Are you answering no questions or what?
9: I guess that's what I'm saying, Brooksy. You get that through your head?
10: I guess so.
9: Yeah.
10: And it's time to waste your time.
9: Well, then get the f*** out of here then. Okay, see ya.
12: He would be entertaining. I don't think they go down that road.
14: I mean,
12: right
14: Lane
12: now.
14: Lane Train's kind of the JV version of Torts, right?
12: Yeah, Lane already has a... I think Lane's pretty entertaining. Yeah. When he gets mad, I'd like to hear more of that from Lane.
14: I mean, apparently we decided not to play today.
12: Apparently. Decided not to shoot.
14: Yes.
12: Apparently.
14: Apparently we decided we weren't going to shoot the puck today.
12: So funny. Love that. Jerks. Nice plate of lasagna or enchiladas?
14: Mmm.
12: I'm going to go lasagna every day.
14: I mean, when lasagna is done well, its ceiling is going to be higher than enchiladas. It just is. More going on.
12: I think it's almost always better. In almost every category.
14: You can have some bad lasagna.
12: You can have some bad enchiladas. I'll take lasagna. I think that's just a better bet.
14: I'm going to say enchiladas higher floor.
12: Mm-hmm.
14: Lasagna higher ceiling.
8: I love Mexican food, and enchiladas are towards the bottom for me.
14: What's near the top? Tamales?
8: I mean, I love any kind of taco.
14: Oh, good tamales.
12: I like Mexican food, but most of it's all kind of similar. It's a similar combination of flavors. Just in different packages.
14: Taquito, chimichanga.
12: Yeah.
14: Tamale.
12: It's like we went to a fried seafood place the other day, and my friend Tom's like, well, they're all just tartar sauce delivery systems. It doesn't really matter whether you get shrimp or clams or fish or whatever. It's just a delivery system for tartar sauce. Yeah, that's pretty true. I'm with you. I get that. Let's see. Talking to a buddy about golf majors, he doesn't like the U.S. Open as much as the others because the winning score hovers so close to par and the guys don't make putts. I disagree. I love the carnage. What about you? I love it, too. I love the carnage.
14: Yeah. And they got a little tune-up with the Memorial.
12: Yep.
14: The Memorial's kind of a precursor of things to come. They set that thing up tough out there in Dublin, Ohio, Jack's course.
12: For sure. I think the U.S. Open...
14: Shinnecock's going to be running so fast this week.
12: It's probably my favorite. Yeah, I love it. I think I usually say that U.S. Open 1, Open Championship 2. So, yeah, I'm psyched. Best part of the major season coming up here, bro.
14: Jordan have a chance, though.
12: No. Not even a little. But that's okay. Don't worry about it. He'll be fine. I just saw a video of Jordan, like, hitting someone with a golf ball or something. Oh. Like, he hit and then was like, oh, my God, there's somebody over there. Like, somebody walked into this path. Jerks, if someone gave you $1 billion, Salk, could you hang out on the Love Island villa and watch the World Cup with the contestants? Yes. Easily.
14: Yes.
12: Without a problem. And, in fact, it wouldn't take a bill. I'd do it for less. $500,000 sold. I'm trying to think of what that number is.
14: $50,000 you would
12: sold for two. Absolutely, yes.
14: Of course you would.
12: $100,000 $100,000? Sold.
14: Probably still do it.
12: No tax, like $100,000 clear. Yeah, $100,000 done. Absolutely. $50,000 Yeah, absolutely. 100% yes.
11: They're just on like an island in Fiji. Right?
12: They're in Fiji.
11: Yeah, that.
12: Somebody's going to pay me 50 grand just to go to Fiji, even if, with a bunch of idiots? Yeah.
14: $5,000? Probably not.
12: $5,000? No. I'm out. I think that number's probably like
14: 25.
12: 50. 25. Somewhere it's hovering between 25 and 50. It's definitely no lower than 25 grand.
8: You can make so much more as an influencer.
12: I don't want to. I don't want that money. That's blood money.
11: I'm social out. Career will skyrocket.
12: No, that's blood money. Didn't you see Britain just yesterday? They're banning social media for kids under 16. Crazy.
8: Probably awesome.
12: I'm not mad at them. Jerks, if Russell Wilson made a public apology to Seattle, would we let him come back and retire a Seahawk? Well, I don't think he needs to publicly apologize to anybody, nor do I think that's our call.
14: He will retire a Seahawk.
12: You think so? You think they give him a one day?
14: 100%.
12: Really?
14: What a Super Bowl, nearly a second. And oh, by the way, the trade of him.
12: Wow, I don't think really, they will at all.
14: Really helped you bolster your second Super Bowl.
12: You think they're going to sign Russell to a one day retirement contract?
14: They just did it for Cassius Marsh.
12: Like this year?
14: Oh, I don't know if it'll be this year.
12: Oh, so it might be like 5 years down the road?
14: Yeah.
12: Okay. I thought you meant like right now,
14: No.
12: Okay.
14: No.
12: Hmm. Good question. I don't think they will.
8: They're not going to retire him in Denver or Pittsburgh.
12: I don't know. I think they will do that.
11: I think it'll be Ring of Honor. And don't you have to retire with the team to do that?
12: God, that's a great question.
14: Yes, he will.
12: They definitely won't do it this year. As for whether or not they do it in the future, good question.
14: Now, will some plug their nose? Probably.
12: Yeah.
14: But yes.
12: Good question. All right. Jerks. Is someone under the Brock's desk tickling his bare feet with a feather? Why does he chuckle for the entirety of the 3 hours he's on? Well, because his co-host is hilarious.
14: And I love what I do.
12: Yeah.
14: It's got so much joy, especially when Salk loses his ever-loving mind and drops F-bombs and breaks headphones.
12: All right.
14: It's really fun. This is really fun.
12: This is really fun. Jerks, yes or no to rhubarb? I made rhubarb sauce on vanilla ice cream. Feel like it's love or hate? Love. Absolutely.
14: What did you make? You put rhubarb on something?
12: Heather made a chicken with rhubarb and onion. It was great.
14: Very tart.
12: It was good. It was really good with chicken.
14: Was it
12: really? Yeah. Because lemons aren't tart enough anymore. Like, you go get a lemon at the grocery store, it's barely even, like, sour.
14: Not them lemons at that rental house that Maura was looking at. Oh, wow. Those were.
12: She was still trying to figure out if they were.
8: They weren't. I still don't know what they are. We got all kinds of texts. I didn't see anything that looked like them. Brock's favorite thing to do.
14: That was
12: his favorite.
14: Fun.
12: All right, we got to go.
14: It was like really fun. That's it? You said we got like a million questions.
12: I know, but we're out of time. It's more a matter of we have to leave. It's time for Bump and Stacey. Somebody asked on the thing if Bump and Stacey know that their time is over, like if it's gone on too long. And I was like, what? But then they clarified it was just the Bump and Stacey promo that's been running too long, not their show. So you're
14: saying. It's going to be a busy day. Busy day.
12: Yeah. All right. We'll have a lot more info tomorrow when we get in here at 6 a.m.
14: Lot to react.
12: Until then, Brock, the hay.
14: Barnes.
12: See you, everybody.
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29: All right, everybody, welcome to this edition of the Rich Eisen Show. Lots going on in this neighborhood with the World Cup going off the charts, off the hook. I'm still
0: off of my rocker over the New York Knicks winning it all. The Knicks are absolutely everywhere, hanging with Jimmy Fallon, hanging on the Today Show.
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0: There's lots going on with my Knickerbockers.
1: Somebody get Mikhail's phone.
0: That's what Jalen Brunson actually posted yesterday. Somebody should take him off his phone.
2: Has OG woken up yet?
0: Lots happening in that neck of the woods. Baseball. Yes. We're going to be talking about that with Jeff Passan coming up in 20 minutes' time. Pete Crow Armstrong goes for the cycle, completes it, and then gets picked off for first base. The whole PCA experience happened last night for the Chicago Cubs. There's so much happening in the baseball neck of the woods. And the Brendan Sorsby conversation is white hot to the touch. We'll hit that with not just one guest, but two guests. Tom Pelissero on the NFL side of things. Josh Pate on the college football side of things. Good to see you over there, Christopher Brockman. What's going on?
4: Rich. What's up, man?
0: Jason Feller.
4: Hey.
0: Good to see you over there. Appreciate your Dodgers doing my Yankees a favor by beating the Rays last night.
4: You're welcome.
0: While they were off. Good to see you, TJ Jefferson. What's going on?
5: It's cracking, man.
0: That's right. The
5: what's up, fellas?
0: The candles
5: what's
0: up, lit. TJ? You know, the Brendan Sorsby scandal, saga, however you want to put it, set to argument, setting the entire college football world aflame, lasted, what would you say, 9 Belichick New York Jet head coach days, pretty much, what it was. You know, I mean, Belichick was the head coach of the HC with the M1J for about a day and a half, so doing the math. It was just a week ago yesterday that a retired judge in the state of Texas, about 300 miles from Lubbock, 300 miles away from the Texas Tech campus. He decided that the Lubbock County District Court judge, the former retired judge that was working out of there, decided that Brendan Sorsby could play for Texas Tech. His lead attorney, Jeffrey Kessler, who the NFL world knows very well, this guy wins. He's kind of like, just Google him. The guy wins cases. And he basically convinced this judge in the state of Texas that, hey, Brendan Sorsby, he gambled a lot. He gambled a lot on the teams on which he was playing. He placed more than 9,000 bets, totaling at least $90,000. Yeah, that happened, but that's a sickness. That's a mental illness. And he convinced the retired Tarrant County judge that that basically the NCAA did not do its job to support Sorsby in his well-being when it ruled him ineligible. He described the gambling history as a mental health issue that the NCAA is obligated to support and not punish.
4: Wow.
0: And the judge in that county that includes Fort Worth, nearly 300 miles from Lubbock, where Texas Tech is located, goes, yeah, I agree. He should be allowed to play. And the entire college football world, and also those who talk about it, go crazy. And Jay Billis came on this program, and he's at the cross section of loving to poke the NCAA and the legal cross section. Former lawyer. I guess once a lawyer, always a lawyer. He's like, everybody chill out. This is going to be appealed, and it won't be held up on appeal. And, you know, in this day and age, things get put into the legal machine, and you think it's a no-brainer, and it comes out, well, your brain's mush.
4: Yep.

0: Generals are pissed. The NCAA is pissed. Texas Tech has his back. They're beginning to feel potentially that they're not going to be able to continue to have his back legally, morally, spiritually, who knows? And there's a deadline of June 22nd, right around the corner. That's the last safety valve for Brendan Sorsby and all this. And that is called the National Football League Supplemental Draft. That has to be, that's the deadline by which you must apply for the supplemental draft, which isn't a guarantee to happen. The NFL's got to say we're going to have one for those who are now, for whatever circumstances, eligible to play in the NFL, but weren't eligible to play during the draft. And if he doesn't apply for that by June 22nd, then this whole legal stuff, he's stuck in that riptide. And I guess he and his family and Texas Tech and his legal representation all got together and decided not worth fighting this one anymore. Not worth fighting it anymore. Go to the NFL. And so that is what is going to happen. Brendan Sorsby is no longer going to play college football, and he's going to the National Football League in a supplemental draft. We'll talk about what that means in a second. A statement put out by Texas Tech's the head of their Board of Regents, the chairman of the Board of Regents of the Texas Tech University System, named Cody Campbell. It was a very long statement in which he's talking about the ills and the problems of college football and athletics in general and what it means for student athletes and what it means for schools like Texas Tech. And he's talking about the problems and how he wants to fix them, and he wants this to be part of the fix of everything that's going on in college football and college athletics writ large, leads to this paragraph that I wanted to pull and put on the screen as I have here for the radio audience. Quote, "These same deep beliefs and feelings cause me great sadness as I inform you that Brendan Sorsby will not be part of the Texas Tech football team this fall. He will be stripped of the opportunity to continue to develop as a better and stronger man, stripped of his last opportunity to compete at the highest level of college sports. And I pray that he can stay on his path to recovery." I echo those sentiments. I do hope that he stays on the path to recovery. I don't know the kid at all. I can only assume him at the center of all this over the last 8 days, 8-9 days, whatever he went through in his period where he went into rehabilitation. Hopefully he got a lot of portable advice from whoever was guiding him in that counseling for him to lean on over these last 8 days. It could not have been easy at all. But I just need to say this to Mr. Campbell, who I also don't know at all. It's not him being stripped of this. He stripped himself with his behavior. Period. End of story. It's called consequences. My goodness gracious. It's called consequences. If you are a parent, it's called consequences of your actions. And when you look, you don't want to punish your child. You don't want to. But there are circumstances based on the child's behavior where you are in a position to do nothing but discipline this person based on their actions. And then after the discipline comes the recovery and the help. And in conjunction with that, it's what leads them to potentially seek the help that they need is the consequence. I can't believe I need to say this.
1: Right.
0: Because the gambling and the gambling and the gambling, it may be part and parcel of this awful world that we're all living in a toy department. It may be part of all of that, that yeah, he got caught up in everything. But the bottom line is he got caught up.

0: Back here on the Rich Eisen Show. All right, let's sneak in Jay in Los Angeles here on the program. What's up, Jay?
1: Hey.
2: Oh, my God. How you doing, Rich?
0: What's going on? Is everything all right, Jay?
2: Let's go. I'm doing phenomenal. Let's go next.
0: Okay, buddy.
2: Not born, but raised in New York since age of four.
0: Okay.
2: I've waited a long time for this, you know?
0: Yeah, I'm with you.
2: I've seen the Yankees win. I've seen the New York Giants win. But there's nothing like the New York Knicks winning that brings a city together like this.
0: No doubt, Jay. I mean, because when the Yankees won, Mets fans are like, I'm not going to that parade. When the Giants won, Jets fans are like, you know what? Do I want to go to that parade? Do I not?
2: Do so they can figure it out, what it feels like, you know?
0: That's right. Knicks fans, get them all.
2: No, that's horrible. But the reason I'm calling is, yes, but I have a 2.5-year-old daughter, and we had some people over on Saturday. My voice is still hoarse, so please forgive me.
0: I hear it.
2: I was yelling so much. She went to bed at 7:30 and 8:30. My wife goes downstairs and brings her back up. It's like 4 minutes left in the game. And Mackie, my daughter, Michaela, Mackie, sat on my lap.
0: Attaboy.
2: And we're going, let's go Knicks. And she sat there and going, Papa, let's go Knicks.
0: I love it.
2: Nothing better than that entire life.
0: Mm-hmm.
2: I cannot even explain how amazing. Yes, I live in L.A., and this is a Dodger town and a Lakers town and all that beautiful stuff. But also, people in Los Angeles don't understand sometimes, please forgive me for saying this, is, you know, New York is a city built on friendships and love.
0: Well, and you know, and obviously, Jay, I would feel the same way, you know, of saying that to other cities that listen to us right now would probably proffer to say the same thing. All I will say this, because we're almost out of time for the show, is...
2: I'm so sorry.
0: No, it's all good. You're sharing, man, and I love it. And I appreciate that story you said about your daughter. You know, I doubt my dad had me on his knee watching Clyde Frazier and the rest of the Knicks close out the Lakers in 1973 watching on television. I can only hope that your daughter isn't 56 by the next time they swing.
2: I know,
0: like,
2: right?
0: I am right now, because I was basically your daughter's age when they won the last time. Thank you for the call, Jay. I was 3.5. I was turning 4.
1: Yeah.
0: You know? Turning 4. And that's the neat thing about generations, right? Passed down. It's we say that all the time here when championships are won, and certainly by fan bases that have been waiting a long time. It's the marking of time, you know? When Michigan won it all, you know, I was remembering when I was on campus running from my fraternity house to the Michigan Daily to close the newspaper. And how old I was, I was in college then, you know? And now I'm, you know, talking about the marking of time here. And can't believe that I'm actually a guy that's talking about championships won by his teams. You know, and the Michigan wait would have been shorter if it wasn't for Brunson. So he owed me. We've got a heck of a show tomorrow. We'll talk about that on Disney Plus. We've got multiple championship coaches.
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22: I'm Christine Lisi. Chiefs receiver Rashee Rice released from a Dallas County jail today after serving his 30-day sentence for violating terms of his probation, which stem from his role in a 2024 car crash that left multiple people injured on a Texas highway. Rice, coming back from a knee procedure, expected to report to training camp on time. As talks continue to heat up for Giannis Antetokounmpo, sources tell ESPN's Jamal Collier that teams are preparing for the Bucks to trade the two-time NBA MVP within the next week. Celtics and Heat, most engaged in discussions, Miami Miami's the favorite, but don't count out Boston when it comes to Giannis, explains Collier.
0: Giannis still has one guaranteed year remaining on his contract that makes his sway and his decision of where he would sign an extension very important throughout this process, and it's why the Boston Celtics are still very much alive and expect to be an active player in this as well, because sources have indicated that Giannis would sign an extension to remain in Boston.
22: Golden Knights announced that John Tortorella will not return as head coach next season. Sources tell ESPN he would like to coach in the league next season.
2: Hey, it's Michelle Smallman, and coming up Wednesday, Brian Windhorst dropped his top six storylines that already are shaping the NBA offseason. I'll tell you which one intrigues me the most. It's on Sportsmanlike, 6 a.m. Eastern, right here on ESPN Radio, ESPN 2, and ESPNU.
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3: This is Freddie and Harry.
23: Shannon, you lead it off with number three in your list of old technology that we miss.
24: There was a certain level of courage that you had to perform, an act that you had to do if you wanted to go take your game literally to the next level.
23: That's ought
24: to
23: be good.
24: So with that being said, I'm going with home phone. Mm. The amount of courage it took to call that girl's house, knowing that there's a good chance that her daddy's going to answer the phone, and you got to put on that voice. Good afternoon, Mr. Jones. Am I available?
25: Yeah.
24: now, see, this kid. Kids don't understand. They can just go right to the source. No, you had to go through a wall. And the fact that most houses, they all shared the same line. So you might be on the phone, and then your grandmother pick up. Shannon, get off the phone. I got to use the phone.
23: Or they would pick up and listen to the conversation.
24: Or you're expecting a call because you told old girl to call you at a certain time, but your grandmother's still on the phone, and we didn't have the technology where they can click over. And 9 times out of 10, your grandmother didn't even care if you had the technology because she wasn't clicking over because she on the phone with your uncle. So I'm going to go with home phones, number three for me.
26: Cut that loud mess off. You hear all that thundering and lightning, and get off that telephone.
3: This is Freddie and Harry.

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17: Mariners back in action, taking on the Baltimore Orioles in town. Game one of a three-game series coming your way tonight. Mariners sending Logan Gilbert to the hill. He'll face off against Brandon Young. You can catch it all starting at 5:30 with the pregame show. 6:40, first pitch right here, Seattle Sports on 710. Mariners making some roster moves as expected. Cal Raleigh being reinstated from the injured list with that right oblique strain. J.P. Crawford as well being reinstated from the IL with that right hand contusion. Johnny Pareda has been optioned to AAA Tacoma. Meanwhile, in the NFL, Chiefs wide receiver Rashee Rice was released from a Dallas County jail today after serving a 30-day sentence for violating the terms of his probation.
16: Snapshot, brought to you by Miller Lite. When it's game time, it's Miller time.
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17: Well, tons of excitement around a young star for the Seattle Mariner team and Colt Emerson, who's been shown why there's a lot of hype around him, but a guy who probably knew what this kid was about a long time ago. He was his head baseball coach. He was his assistant football coach, and he's with us now to share his Nostradamus-like predictions that this kid would be super special. And we're talking about his former coach, Brad Barclay's with us. Brad, how are you?
19: Good. How are you guys?
17: We're great. I'm sure you knew as soon as you saw him out there on the football field, on the baseball field, you said, you know what? This kid's going to be a star, right?
19: There's no doubt. He was head and shoulders different than everybody else. Now, MLB star, I wasn't sure early, but yeah, definitely head and shoulders above everybody.
20: Yeah, and Brad, it seems like that a lot of kids are specializing these days. And I just think you're such a more well-rounded athlete playing a bunch of different sports. I think you mentioned wrestling at one point. So how much do you think that helps guys as opposed to, you know, getting on some of these baseball travel teams where they're just playing the same sport all year?
19: Oh, there's no doubt that playing every sport that you can play helps out, working every different muscle in different ways, and just the competition in the different sports helps. You know, we're lucky where we are because all of our coaches encourage our kids to play every sport.
17: You talked about you weren't sure in baseball. Does that mean you thought, all right, maybe this kid's going to be a football player, then maybe that looked more natural, or did it look like one sport was more natural to him than the other?
19: No, listen, any sport that he chose to play, he looked natural. He even played basketball up until freshman year. He chose to just play football and baseball going into high school. But seventh and eighth grade, he played basketball and was their best player on the seventh and eighth grade basketball team as well.
20: Hey, Brad, the one thing that caught my eye is that he was thrown out of a game for targeting, which I talked to him and told him he's my new favorite Mariner because of that. But, you know, and he kind of indicated that he thought it was a crappy call. Just tell us a little bit about some of the ferocity that you see him. And I think it's ridiculous that you can place your helmet, you know, somewhere in such high speed situations. It's crazy. But anyway, as far as, you know, what you saw out of him as a football player, how much do you see that in him, you know, as a baseball player?
19: Oh, a ton. Just the focus and the competitiveness. You know, he wants to beat the person across from him, whether that's the pitcher or the batter hitting the ball to him. But even on the football field, you know, he would bring it. We only had a few DBs that would go after and attack somebody. And him being a free safety, you know, you wouldn't expect that much. But man, he would come up and hit somebody every chance he got. And that carryover, of course, to baseball is just that competitiveness and that, as you said, ferocity that he wants to beat the guy across from him so bad that he's going to do whatever he can.
17: He's one of the things that's really stood out about him beyond what we see on the field is just his maturity level. When you talk to him, you don't feel like you're talking to a 20-year-old kid. He just sort of the way he expresses himself and talks about the game seems like a guy who's been in it for a long time. Is that something you saw in him even early in high school, or is that something you think is obviously it's going to continue to develop? But has that always been part of his personality?
19: Yeah, he has. When he came in as a freshman, he was head and shoulders above maturity-wise. You know, he's a guy I could put out there, and he could run the whole field at shortstop and tell everybody where they need to be and pick everybody up. But he was head and shoulders above everybody, just the way he carried himself and you know, the way he approached the game. But, you know, I honestly got to know him when he was five. And him and my son played ball together when they were five. And his dad and I coached together. And even at 5 years old, when he was playing with guys who were 8 years old, he was head and shoulders above.
20: Hey, and, you know, you mentioned him at a young age. He was on a 12 and under team that went to Taiwan. And he was talking about, you know, having a roommate and basically that he can handle any kind of situation because you're 12 years old, you're in Taiwan, and you have a roommate. I mean, that's a pretty good test as far as character and, you know, being able to be away from home.
19: Yes, and I'm glad you brought that up because knowing him from such a young age and then seeing him get on that bus to go to the airport to go play for Team USA at 12 years old, that was the first time I really felt like, oh, wow, he has matured so much and has become so different already. His mannerisms and everything had changed so much. And just the way he nonchalantly got on the bus and could care less and was like, hey, I'm going away for a while, but I'm going to play and do what I love.
20: One of the things I read a comment from you on was his work ethic. And is that something that is just sort of natural when you first met him? That's just kind of who he was? Or is that something you as a coach had to sort of instill in him and then he took it and ran with it?
19: No, listen, I take no credit for any of that. That was self-instilled. Ever since a young age, he had a ball and a glove in his hand and he was always throwing it up and catching it or bouncing it off a wall, swinging a bat. That was something that, you know, I give his parents a lot of credit for. You know, both hardworking people, and they instill that in him, I believe. And it's hard to find. He's a rare breed of pure athlete mixed with work ethic. And as I say, that was instilled in him. I didn't have much to do with that, if anything at all.
20: Well, I'm sure you were a big part of it, Brad, but seen him do a couple of things on the field that just seemed like second nature and just instinct. One was there was a ball that tipped off, I think, the third base glove, and he did kind of this pop-up slide next to the ball, and, you know, and I'm like, I wonder why he did that, but really, when you look at it, you look at that play, it's probably the most efficient way to do it. And then, you know, same thing with turning a double play, and he kind of skipped one.

0: When you saw the contract he signed, I'm sure it was probably a proud moment for you to see that. But, you know, oftentimes we see young guys, and whether it's football, baseball, basketball, whatever, sign these huge deals, and they got a lot of friends all of a sudden. They got a lot of family all of a sudden. They want a piece and want to, you know, have a voice in his life, if you will. I get the sense, just based on what you've talked about him and about his family, that maybe those concerns don't exist with him.
1: I don't believe they do. And that might have been the one thing that he and I did talk about a good bit, was you realize when this happens, you're going to have a lot more friends than what you did. And you're going to have to cipher through who really is and who really isn't. And honestly, we probably didn't even need to have that talk. He's got such a good head on his shoulders, and he knows what he wants to do, and he's focused on what he's doing enough that all that outside noise is just that. It's just the outside noise, and people reaching out that he's never heard from or he hasn't heard from in years. He knows how to keep them at bay, and keep the ones that really are rooting for him and have been with him in his corner all the way. He can keep them close.
2: Yeah, it just seems like he has a phenomenal family and good support group there. Hey, Brett, are you finding ways to watch every Mariner game? And have you watched every one?
1: Without a doubt. Now, I'm lucky enough I have T-Mobile. And that's not a plug for them, sorry. But I'm lucky enough I have that. And my son was good enough to tell me, hey, Dad, you realize that we get the MLB app free if you download it before a certain date. Now, I was 2 days before the date. But so, yes, any game that has not been blacked out, I have been able to watch. The problem is, like tonight, playing at 9:40. You know, I'm an early riser, so I may get to watch one or two at bats before I fall asleep. And honestly, I missed his first home run. I stayed up long enough to watch him strike out the at-bat before, and then I woke up to a text the next day of what a way to arrive. So I turned on, you know, I pulled up the highlight and I watched it. Of course, I watched it muted, and then I unmuted it and watched it again and got chills. Just the way that whole ballpark erupted for him, all of his teammates, the bullpen, just the way everybody went crazy, I got chills. It was so awesome. But I felt bad I fell asleep. I have watched every game that I could, yeah.
0: I'm sure he understands that. Gets it. But I'm curious, do you still find yourself coaching, whether you express it to him over text or just in your head, like, oh, you're opening up here, or you're pulling your head, or you got that coaching instinct when you're watching him?
1: I've unfortunately refrained from that, or fortunately for him, one or the other. when he was in Tacoma and he was struggling there a bit, I saw him just trying to pull everything and pulling off everything, and I wanted to text him so bad and be like, well, stay on the baseball, get back to you, get back to left center, get back to, and I didn't. And then, of course, you know, my son calls me and says, hey, did you see he finally pulled a home run? And I'm like, okay. And he goes, I told him, hey, I'm glad to see you finally pulled one. And I said, Blade, no. He said, no, that's why he's struggling a little bit in Tacoma right now, is because he's pulling off everything. But, you know, honestly, when he got to the show and he got to Seattle, I have felt that his swings have been a lot better than what they were late in Tacoma. And that's awesome. That just shows the maturity and the growth, you know, in being able to take that next step.
2: Yeah, you know, you're blessed to be, especially, you know, when you have a kid that goes on to Major League Baseball, it just is so cool. But, you know, kids, they remember their coaches, man. I still talk about my head football coach, my basketball coaches. I mean, that's a really cool position to be in. And it's, you know, and I know for a fact that it doesn't pay super well, but you certainly get paid off as far as, you know, all of the contacts that you've had with kids and the influence you've had over kids over the years.
1: Yes, no doubt. And it makes it worth it. You know, and with Colt, I know that if I shoot him a text right now, it might be 3 or 4 days later, but I know I'm going to get a text back.
2: Yeah.
1: And that's awesome. Yes.
0: How much does it change your job there, that, you know, that, hey, this was Colt Emerson's coach, and the more his profile grows and the more success he has, I would imagine that would make you an attractive coach for kids that say, I want to play for this guy. He was Colt Emerson's coach.
1: I wish that were true. Unfortunately, our numbers have gone down, but a lot of people do think that they're going to be the next Colt Emerson, which, you know, is awesome for Colt, and awesome for them.

0: them, but I've got to remind them that not only do you have to be blessed with talent, you've got to work at it. I wish that were true. And like I said, I wish our numbers were up because of that. And everybody thought they were going to be the next Cole Emerson. But unfortunately our numbers are down. So I don't understand it right now. A lot of guys like basketball and they think they're going to go be basketball guys and they play AAU basketball instead. And so we lose some good athletes to that, unfortunately.
1: Maybe Cole can come back out there and do a camp or something.
0: Exactly,
1: an off-season thing.
0: Get interest back into them, yes.
1: Well, Brad, it's been a pleasure talking to you. Really appreciate you cutting out some time, and we'll all be watching Colt together. Thanks so much for the time.
0: Yes, no doubt. Thank you, guys.
1: There you go. Former coach, head baseball coach, assistant football coach for Colt Emerson, who has nothing but glowing remarks. And I think it's pretty cool that he tries to stay away. He's not sending them texts, and he's got on his son about sending. No, don't do that. Don't send him texts. But he's still at home watching and looking, going, oh, you're doing this. You're pulling off the ball. You're doing this. So it's kind of cool.
2: Yeah, that's pretty awesome for him to watch that. I got just a little bit of that. I coached Michael Conforto. He was a good football player. He was a sophomore playing on the varsity. And, good friends with his dad. His dad, Mike, was a linebacker at Penn State.
1: What did Conforto play?
2: He was fullback linebacker.
1: Okay.
2: Yeah. So just a stud of a kid. I mean,
1: you might have made the right choice. He's got a lot of money coming to him playing baseball.
2: Yeah. No, definitely. No question. So, but yeah, when you get special kids like that, it's pretty awesome for the coaches. But, yeah, I mean, everything about that interview that we had with him, watching him play, day in, day out, even watching him interact in the the dugout, and, you know, just everything about him is like, this guy is he's a great kid. And, you know, can you imagine going on a 12 and under team to Taiwan and having to have like a roommate on the road?
1: Well, just leaving the country at that age with, do the parents go with them? Do they?
2: Yeah, I don't know.
1: That'd be daunting as a 12-year-old.
2: Yeah, so I mean, he was citing that, and, you know, being he said basically, well, I can handle anything, you know, if I'm going to do that. So he's okay being away from home and still really young guy. I mean, hasn't even turned 21.
1: It's amazing that he's 20.
2: Yeah,
1: yeah.
2: But also, like the interview that we had with him, I just was like, this is like a 10-12-year veteran that we're interviewing here. This the things that he said, the way he explained things, everything about him is just very impressive. And, you know, and I keep forgetting, the Mariners have done a really good job with that, giving them credit for getting, you know, I don't remember the last time that we talked to a guy that was a jerk or, you know, I mean, I just think they've got the
1: we
2: right.
1: We were talking to Lefko earlier, but.
2: good one, Bob. I like that. You had a straight face there on that one. I like it.
1: Just kidding, Mike.
2: Lefko's not a jerk.
1: No.
2: He just thinks he's funnier than he is. But that's all.
1: Lefko's going, what did I do? Why did you bring me into this?
3: I can't defend the allegations.
2: Mike's back there just trying to, you know, get through his business, and we're out here.
1: He's dumbfounded because we found out that Matt, who is the self-proclaimed super nerd, he says this about himself, has never seen an episode of Game of Thrones, which you'd think would be right in his wheelhouse. He's like, nah.
4: No? Never. Not for me. Don't care about dragons, swords, medieval stuff. Yeah. Not for me.
1: Lefko's back there going, that doesn't make any sense. You're what did you call him?
3: I said, wow, you really are a discerning nerd.
1: Discerning nerd, yeah.
4: I'm going to get a business card that says that. Matt
1: discerning
4: Nelson, discerning
1: nerd. Yeah. So, anyway, I digress.
2: Well, but,
1: yeah.
2: I've never seen it either, Matt. So.
1: You never saw an episode of that?
2: No.
1: Do you remember we were interviewing Michael Bennett years ago, and he was saying something, and his delivery is always so funny.
2: Yeah.
1: But he was saying something about, you know, I mean, I like to do stuff. I like to watch Game of Thrones, and he just like, the way he just kind of threw it in there as he was saying, like, I'm like everybody else, man. I like to go out and do stuff, and I like to watch Game of Thrones. His voice, the pitch of it, I remember just cracking up when he said that.
2: That dude cracks me up, and he does preseason games, so we're always in those meetings together. And he says some of the funniest stuff I've ever heard.
1: I can get away with it.
2: Yeah, he does. Totally can.
1: Yeah.
2: Yeah, like he asked JSN, sorry, an aside here. He asked JSN exactly what I wanted to ask him. I wanted to say, you're not that big. You're not that fast. Like, what? And that's exactly what Bennett did. He's like, yeah, you're not that big. I don't see you running that fast.
1: And JSN's going, yeah, what are you doing?
2: Goes, yeah, and I don't even know. Remember how he answered the question? But only Mike B can get away with that. If I'd have said it, you'd been like, what a jerk.
1: Yeah, I don't. So, I'm not talking to that guy anymore.
2: Yeah. Anyway, yeah, but he did say it in that kind of high-pitched voice that he gets every once in a while. It's just hilarious.
1: Man. I like watching Game of Thrones. Oh, funny dude. All right. Well, good stuff from Brad Barclay, who was, again, the head baseball coach and assistant football coach at John Glenn High School, coached Colt Emerson. Weird to hear that their numbers are down. You'd figure that would give him some attention, right? Here's a kid that you were coaching not long ago. He's only 20.
2: Yeah.
1: Just signed a $95 million deal.
2: God, I keep forgetting about that, too.
1: If I'm in that area of where that school is, maybe I'm going, I'd like to play for this guy.
2: Yeah. How about we move the district line here?
1: Yeah. Weird to hear his numbers are down. So I don't know. Maybe they get Colt to come out there and do a little camp or something for a few days. And
2: yeah, when you said that, I was like, yeah, I'm sure Colt will really appreciate Bob filling up his time.
1: I'll tell him tonight, I volunteered you for a camp. are you good with that? I assumed you were.
2: Five-day camp? You cool with that?
1: Assumed you were. You're not getting paid. You know, I mean, come on. You got $95 million coming to you. You don't need to be paid.
2: That's right.
1: Yeah, but just what a cool story and good to hear from him. So if you guys just tuned in, didn't catch all of that conversation with Brad Barclay, you can check it out on the podcast page after the show. Just go to seattlesports.com, click the podcast tab, click on our picture, and it's right there waiting. And don't forget, you can click subscribe. It's totally free, and it just shows up for you every day. It's really, really a nice process. So we'll get into still waiting for the lineups to come out, waiting to see.
2: Still not out.
1: Still not out yet. I don't know if they're waiting to have the when are they meeting with the media? Hollander
3: just finished, and actually we have a slew of updates, and I can play one here. This is some news on Matt Brash, and it sounds like it's going to be a while for Brash.
5: Matt Brash is a grade 1 right lat strain. Matt will be in Arizona. We'll re-MRI this in 3 to 4 weeks from the time of the original injury. And then obviously however long you're down, that's usually about the time you come back. So I think it's reasonable to think of Matt as like a trade deadline type ad based on where we are today.
1: That's not filling me full of optimism.
2: Well, and that's the thing about Brash, is pretty lean. You know, we always talk about how he just, his brain wants to pitch faster than his body can handle.
1: Yeah. That's a bummer. Was there anything on Donovan?
3: Yeah, Donovan's also going to be very, here we can just play this one as well. Here we go.
5: Brent Donovan is here. I don't know if you guys have seen him yet. He'll start his running progression this week. He'll also be on field taking ground balls, hitting, doing things like that. Again, I think I said this the last time, the most important thing for him is the running progression. We're like low concern that he's not going to come through the hitting and ground balls and throwing across the diamond part of it. It's more the running progression. So that'll start this week with just straight line linear running and then move into base running and things next week.
1: Okay, so that's still, then he's going to need rehab assignments in AAA or wherever.
3: And then more immediate concerns. I think this might be why a lineup isn't out. Not sure who's available because Josh Naylor is not going to play today. He's dealing with a sore wrist that he hurt during the road trip.
1: What?
3: And then Randy Arozarena is undergoing an MRI to further assess the hamstring injury.
1: Wow.
3: So we can dive into that a little bit later. But yeah, it's.
1: Did they say anything about the rotation? Why that's TBA and Wu spot?
3: I haven't gotten that far yet. Okay. I think he just did injuries. So Dan Wilson's, I think, speaking now.
1: Okay.
3: A lot to get to. Yeah, it was very newsy day for the Mariners.
1: There you go. A lot of stuff. All right. Well, we'll talk more about that. Meanwhile, there's a glass half full and a glass half empty way to look at the Mariners situation right now, as we were just discussing. We'll get it, see which one we're looking at. Coming up next with Wyman and Bob at Seattle Sports on 710.
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30: So we got a little more news for you on the Mariners rotation, and we'll play you the audio a little bit later. Lefko's going through it and cutting things up, but the tweet from Adam Jude just a few minutes ago. Mariners are going back to a piggyback pitching plan with a significant alteration. Okay, so follow me here. Every starter will rotate through and have piggyback days through the All-Star break. This was a unanimous, in quotes, decision with all 6 starters involved in the planning, Justin Hollander said.
31: Wow.
30: Yeah. So now how it works.
31: So they said, this is a bleep sandwich, and we're all going to have to take a bite.
30: Everybody's taking a bite. Wow. Yum, yum, yum, yum.
31: So, well, I mean, that makes you feel better about, like, where they are, where their headspace is, right?
30: Yeah, well, like, you and I were talking about, well, if they're going to continue, who's going to be the guy? Because it can't be Bryce. Bryce is the guy that you want. He just went 8 innings. You don't want to cut him short, which is, sounds like he'll be part of this,
31: he's
30: too.
31: Part of it.
30: But figuring out, all right, is it always going to be Luis coming out of the bullpen and piggybacking? You can't have a piggyback every day, right? So I would assume every 5th day is how it's going to work, and it'll just... One time it'll be Logan's turn, and the next 5th day it'll be Bryce's turn.
31: So you don't think they're going to go? Because I thought about this part, actually.
30: I mean, you only have 6 starters, so you can't do it every day.
31: You can't do that. Yeah. You're going to burn them up. So, interesting.
30: But I wonder, you know, Lefko asking a very good question. Like, is it always going to be presumably Luis coming out of the bullpen? Or are some of these guys, are we going to have a day where Luis starts and Logan comes out of the bullpen? Or... Yeah. Luis starts and Kirby comes out, or, you know, how are they going to handle that?
31: Yeah. Wow.
30: Yeah. So, well, we don't have those answers yet, by the way. So,
31: once again, all because we have such good starting pitching. That's the reason. So, yeah, I mean, that sounds crazy. I think it's going to be exciting when we, you know, get the lineup or the rotation, what we're going to be seeing each and every day. That'll be, we'll keep you on your toes.
30: TJ in the 425, that is the dumbest bleep I have ever heard. Sounds like some of the, I was reading, Dave, the responses to that tweet from Adam Jude during the break, and it was like, one's like, yeah, the 6-man didn't work, but the piggyback worked, I dig it. And then the next one was like, dumbest bleep I've ever heard. Yeah. And this is, no, get rid of Castillo. This is all because he's a crybaby. Yeah, I mean, these are people weighing in on social media, but it's just to see the disparity, the back and forth between people on this.
31: Yeah, well, I wonder, it'll be interesting to hear from Charlie about it.
30: Yeah, yeah, it was a good day to have Charlie and get his take, because I'm curious how they're going to do it. Like, how do they, obviously, I'm assuming they went to great lengths to get a definitive plan. Like, look, this is, we're going to start it on this day. It's going to start with the, you know, I'm just throwing this out there. It's going to start with you, George. You're going to start the game. But after four innings or whatever they deem, we're going to bring Luis in. And then the next one, guys, is going to be you, Logan, and it's going to be Luis coming out. Or, I mean, maybe Luis starts and Logan, you're coming out of the bullpen. I have no idea how they're doing this.
31: So Hollander specifically said that every,
30: according to the tweet,
31: every pitcher was in on it. Meaning,
30: he put in the tweet, this was a, in quotes, unanimous decision with all six starters involved in the planning.
31: Wow. Okay.
30: I don't know how to feel about this, to be honest.
31: I don't either. I mean, other than, I'm okay with it, do they have ideas or input or any say? And it has to kind of coincide with, you know, the rest, right?
30: Yeah.
31: So it's not like you're just all of a sudden going to see, you know, two nights from now, Logan, and because he's pitching tonight, right?
30: Yeah, well, I'm assuming, and it's just making an assumption, but Lefko and I were looking at the schedule, the TBA night, which was Wu's regular start, right? That was his,
31: yeah,
30: that presumably could be the first night, because that would be 5 days of rest for Castillo.
31: Yeah.
30: Yeah. So we're guessing here. That doesn't, don't take that to the bank, but that feels like, okay, if they're starting it, that's where presumably it would start, because that's his fifth day. So,
31: wow. I never thought, that, pitching rotations would be so interesting, that if we would have this kind of a situation. That's, it's kind of cool. They could be geniuses, Bob. What if they're, if this is so innovative and they have so much success that the rest of the league starts going with the piggyback?
30: I mean, there is an upside to it should it work each time, and that is your bullpen gets a big break every fifth day, and you're saving mileage on your starter's arms at the same time. That's assuming everything works out. 706 in Georgia says, sounds like the Mariners agree with me that we need to limit all our pitchers' innings. Yeah, I'm pretty sure they consulted with you probably before they made this decision.
31: 425 says, this sounds like something AI would suggest. Horrible idea.
30: Dane and Bothell, who let Matt Nelson design a pitching rotation? I'm not sure why Matt's catching strays here, but there you go, Matt.
8: Every pitcher gets one inning every game, no matter what happens.
30: Yeah, don't you have a shirt? Like, I hope everybody had fun or something like that.
8: I just hope both teams have fun.
30: Yeah. That's 360, yay, piggybacks for everyone.
31: Yeah. This is good.
30: More bleeped up than a soup sandwich, says the 509.
31: I don't remember seeing these things refresh this quickly. This is big news for the listeners here and for the texters. So, and I don't think I've seen anything terribly positive.
30: So, no, it's.
31: But I mean, who knows better, Joe Blow and the 206, or, you know,
30: Dan
31: Wilson and his pitching coach.
30: I'm not aware of another team that's done this. Now, granted, I admit fully, I'm not following everybody's five-man rotation. So maybe, but you figure you would have, as much as I watch MLB Network, you would have heard of this. I don't know.
31: No.
30: Has this ever been done? I don't know.
31: I think it's going to be big news, but it's kind of funny because this morning, JP was talking about, Morosi was talking about, how, hey, it's the season opener for the Mariners. They got Cal Raleigh back and
30: JP Crawford's back.
31: And, yeah. So, you know, this is where we'll celebrate it like it's opening day. And then they throw this on top of it. That's a lot of news, a lot of Mariner news.
9: We got more news too.
31: Oh.
9: Kind of more clarification. Well, this I think must have come from Dan Wilson's media session that happened after Justin Hollander. So the first piggyback day will not be until Friday. So Brian Wu is going to start. He's going to start
30: Thursday.
9: Unbothered, I guess. No one coming on after him. So yeah, Brian Wu is going to start on Thursday. And then it's back to the normal piggyback situation. Bryce Miller starting, Luis Castillo in relief. And this will be, Daniel Kramer says, this will be the first of three piggyback outings leading into the All-Star break. So no clarification on after that. So it sounds like
30: will be
9: the rotating, unclarified yet. But Friday is Miller and then Castillo coming on after him.
30: I hate that it's Miller. He's rolling.
31: Yeah,
30: he's just, of all the guys at this particular moment, he's the hottest. He's I want as much of him in there as possible. So maybe in their minds it makes sense. Hey, he's coming back from injury. We want to be careful not to overwork him. So we'll start it there. And I don't know. This is interesting. So Brian, we will get the start on Thursday, the finale against the Orioles. And then, all right.
9: Oh, and J.P. Crawford's starting at third. If this wasn't enough news. The lineup just came out.
30: Wow.
9: J.P. Crawford starting at third. Batting leadoff starting at third.
31: Smokes.
30: What a day. J.P. Crawford making his debut at third. Has he played a game at third base in his career?
9: Early on, there was something, I think, in his rookie year with the Phillies. He did play a couple, I believe. Everyone's going back to that.
31: Cole Young batting sixth, by the way.
30: Is he?
31: Yep.
30: Okay.
31: So, yeah.
30: And then Mitch Garver and Miles Mastroboni getting work at first base right now. Sounds like Naylor will be out at least a couple of days, according to Adam Jude.
31: Do the Mariners get some kind of a bonus if they break the most news, maybe? Like, this is a lot. This is a lot.
30: This is a lot of stuff. Yeah, we'll sift through it with Charlie Furbush, who will join us in studio at 4 p.m. So he's got a lot. Hopefully he's listening. He's forming thoughts right now.
31: Charlie, you better step on it. You got to get into the office, man.
30: Yeah.
31: We need help here.
30: Yeah, we got Matt Nelson designing pitching rotations. Everything up is down, black is white. It's, we're in the bizarro Seinfeld world right now. Meanwhile, what benefit could Cal Raleigh have gotten from that rehab stint? We'll hear the answer when we sweep the dial. That is coming up with Wyman and Bob, Seattle Sports on 710.
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9: All right, so a lot from the Mariners, obviously. We'll get to this clip from Justin Hollander explaining why Josh Naylor and Randy Rosarain are not in the lineup. First, to just kind of mention the lineup, it is unique. So you have J.P. Crawford playing third. He's leadoff. Cal's back catching, batting second. Julio's in center. Dom Canzone is batting fourth and in right field. Rob Refsnyder, against a righty, is batting fifth. He's the DH. Cole Young, the second baseman. Victor Robles is playing left field, and he's batting seventh. Colt Emerson, the shortstop, batting eighth. And Miles Mastroboni, the first baseman, batting ninth. And this was Justin Hollander a few minutes ago talking about Naylor and Rosarena and what they're dealing with.
26: Brandy, still day-to-day. Nails will be day-to-day still. More insult to injury, meaning the shin is fine. His wrist is still bothering him, so he'll be day-to-day. Probably not in there today. Randy, same thing. He's getting an MRI right now just to make sure that there's not anything more than what we're thinking. Great likelihood is that he's back tomorrow and available off the bench today, possibly. So we'll see where Randy's at after the MRI today just to make sure.
30: What was Randy again?
31: Hamstring.
30: Yeah. Interesting that they've got, so they're facing a righty, right?
31: Yeah.
30: Why wouldn't they have Rayleigh in there as your DH?
31: Yeah.
30: As opposed to Refsnyder.
31: Right.
30: What am I missing there?
8: I don't think you're missing anything, Bob.
30: I demand answers, yeah. Lefko.
31: He was brought in to hit left-handed pitching.
30: And he's facing a righty.
31: Yeah.
30: And he's not been good. And Rayleigh has. I think he's your team leader in home runs. With a righty on the hill, and he's not in the lineup. I wonder.
31: Leading in home runs.
30: Huh. All right.
31: I got nothing on that.
9: Yeah, we're all confused here. That was a lot of information that just came down in the past, what, 15, 20 minutes? So we'll sift through it the next hour plus. Non-baseball news. This was Sam Darnold. He had a pretty big conversation. Cool sit down. I guess not really a sit down. He was kind of walking and talking on the fields out there at the VMAC with Evan Washburn of the NFL on CBS. And he was dissecting the most important element that he worked on when it comes to how he throws.
2: Another big thing I've worked on, too, is like my hips. And like making sure my hips are leading. So if you look at older clips of me, I get leaned over the top, and I'm not using any of my posterior lower body. So I'm really making sure that I'm like staying a little bit back to an extent. Like I feel like I'm here, but I'm more upright. So when I get filmed and I feel like, oh, I'm here, and then all of a sudden on camera, I see that I'm like actually upright.
3: It's not
2: it's
3: what
2: like,
3: you,
2: it's yeah,
3: not
2: it's, what it's you getting feel. To that feel to where I'm here, but then it's actually just coming out super, super clean, and that way I can actually use my lower body.
3: Because ideally, you want to take as much pressure and torque off, I imagine, your shoulder and your elbow.
2: Exactly.
31: Well, you know what? I think we might be able to get Brock Huard to tell us what leany means.
30: Yeah, it's hard to hear. He's saying it's here, and when I'm here.
31: Yeah, because it's tough video, on video.
30: Have you talked to Brock's people?
31: Yeah, I had to go. I went directly to Brock, actually. Ooh. I know I'm kind of a big deal in his life.
30: People.
31: Yeah, but no, seriously, I mean, that would be interesting. Here's the good news. Sam Darnold just came off a Super Bowl victory and quieted a lot of critics. And he wasn't really out there in the media. You didn't see him taking a big trip or doing anything and talking. I mean, he was very quiet. And this is what he's been working on,
30: mm-hmm.
31: you know, like his
30: working on
31: steps.
30: Getting better.
31: Yeah. I mean,
30: love it.
31: And that really is kind of what the sort of theme was out at practice and OTAs, that what we saw is that like a bunch of guys that were just working on their craft. And the fact that Sam was very quiet about it and just went right back to work. I love it. Absolutely love it. So, I think it's going to be, interesting to see like how he starts, because remember last year in camp, really Drew Lock was better early on. Remember when we were watching practices out there and he's making all kinds of throws, and Sam not so much. So I think it'll be interesting to see how he goes to work and how he gets some of those things done. I heard another clip from him where he's talking about Rashid and how I need to get it, like just let the ball fly and let him run under it a little bit. Because he had a couple where he underthrew Rashid Shaheed, and just like getting used to his kind of speed. So yeah, I love that about Sam Darnold, that he just has been very low key. And the first thing we hear from him really since the Super Bowl is him talking about how he's working on his steps and, you know, how he leans his body and how he gets torque, you know, from his lower body. I mean, this is good news.
4: Sweeping the dial.
9: I guess the one guy that is there in the lineup is the one everyone kind of wanted to see. Didn't realize it would mean a lot of other guys would be injured. But Cal Raleigh is back. He is catching and hitting second tonight. And Harold Reynolds on MLB Central was breaking down some things he saw from Cal during his rehab stint and why he thinks it's going to click now for Cal Raleigh.
5: I said he hit five. I'm not going to show you all five of them. But just the timing, everything's fluid. Even that is full. But because he's got himself in a good position, he can homer. Now let's go to right side. Same thing. Start early. Boom. Homer. All right, now here's what he's added. I want you to just watch this, because if you look at what he's doing, just the silhouette, he's moving already. He's moving early before the pitcher even delivered. He was a still, stiff hitter. Now he's got rhythm even before the ball is thrown. And boom, Cal Raleigh is back. And I think he will be on fire when he comes back to the big league starting tomorrow.
31: What? Yeah, you know what? It's funny watching those, and I saw that breakdown that Harold was talking about there, and it looked exactly like every home run he hit last year. And whereas, you know, this year didn't really see, there was just something kind of off a little bit, maybe because of the oblique injury. I like to think that is the case. But yeah, it was kind of uncanny how his swing, how easy it was, and it looked like every one of the home runs that he hit last year.
30: Yeah, I hope Harold's on it. I hope that's absolutely true. And he,
31: comes out and feels like I found it. I've got my swing, my timing's there, and I'm ready just to be that guy that we saw last year. So, hey,
6: by the way, they said everybody was in on the conversation with the piggyback thing, including Cal.
31: They just said the six starters.
6: Huh?
31: They just said the six starters.
6: Yeah.
31: According to Adam Jude.
6: Yeah. I'm curious. I would think that, Cal would be a big, you know, part of that, like his input.
31: Yeah, I don't know. Maybe they did. Well, I'm sure.
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12: 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Things heated up in the later stages today in New Jersey. Group I action kicked off with a 3-1 win for France over Senegal, with all 4 goals coming in the second half. Kylian Mbappe getting off the mark, 2 goals, including a long-range strike deep into stoppage time to kill the game off. 27 years old and now the all-time lead scorer in French national team history with 58 goals. It also brings him up to 14 World Cup goals, 2 back from the all-time record held by German legend Miroslav Klose. Kicking off right now, Group I action continues. Norway takes on Iraq in Boston. The Norwegians, led by Manchester City star forward Erling Haaland in his tournament debut. U.S. star Christian Pulisic was back at training today, working on the side as he comes back from a left calf injury. He is day-to-day. I'm Lucas Panzeca, Westwood One Sports.

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8: Well, lots of moves happening with the Mariners. We'll get into all those coming up. But right now, all you need to know is they're going to play some baseball tonight with the Baltimore Orioles in town. Game one of a three-game series begins tonight with Logan Gilbert on the hill. He gets the start in game one. Mariners looking to get back into the win column after going 4-6 on that 10-game road trip. You can catch it all right here starting at 5:30 with the pregame show. 6:40, first pitch, Seattle Sports on 710.
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8: Now, Dave, we always love when Charlie Furbush is in studio with us, as it sits anyway, right? Yeah. Just a regular baseball kind of day. I'm talking about what we saw on the road trip and everything. Sure. But when the news just explodes the way that it does prior to his arrival, it feels like it's fate. Like, this is, you were meant to be here, Charlie
10: and
8: Furbush.
10: And we want some answers, damn it.
8: We demand answers.
11: I am here.
8: And they better be better than the ones you were giving Dave during the break. I don't know. Doesn't work here. But let's start, because there's a lot to get to. And Charlie Furbush is here with us in studio for the hour, as he is each and every week. You guys can text in at 866-979-3776. We're all wondering, all right, what's going to happen with the rotation? And we found out the tweet from Adam Jude came out that the Mariners are going back. I'll read it as he wrote it. The Mariners are going back to a piggyback pitching plan with a significant alteration. Every starter will rotate through and have a piggyback day through the All-Star break. This was a, in quotes, unanimous decision with all six starters involved in the planning, Justin Hollander said. Your thoughts?
11: First thought is I am glad they are communicating. You know, I think that's a big part of it. Without a doubt, how it kind of first unfolded, what, a month ago or so? It's just, I think there was some lack of communication, and it just left a, you know, sour taste in someone's mouth from time to time. So, you know, now seeing it, it's very interesting to see where this is going to go. But I think when you have a plethora of really good starting pitchers, you're trying to do the best you can to keep them, you know, stretched out and be in that rotation as long as possible. But the piggyback situation, I think, is going to be interesting to see how it unfolds. But at the end of the day, I kind of have to be the optimistic guy a little bit. It worked. Worked so far. So I know it may not be traditional. It may not be, you know, I've never seen it before. Maybe we talked about this in the break. Maybe we've seen it over a course of a week or two. But this, you know, to communicate publicly and say you're going to do it through the All-Star break just says, all right, well, we think this is the best way to handle it, and the fact that they're going to bring all the guys in rotation in on this and have this conversation and have everyone be willing, it just shows me like how really tight these guys are.
8: Yeah.
11: And it shows me that they really, really want to win and take this team to a place the team has never been before. So if this is part of having to deal with this during this, you know, crazy season you play every year, it's like, all right, well, then we're willing to do it. I think it's not going to alter too much. I think as we saw so far, it has worked up into a point, but what it looks like here in the next month, let's say, is going to be, I think, the true test of what this thing really is.
0: Well, and I think a lot of people are texting in, you know, that are very negative texts, but it's just because you never, yeah, I mean, nobody has said it's a great idea, I don't think.
8: There were some on this, on Twitter that were saying that, but it was always immediately followed by, this is the dumbest bleep I've ever heard.
0: Yeah. But, you know, I thought you brought up maybe the most important thing is that they're all in it together, because I can think, and I don't know about Chris Sale. I mean, I don't know what kind of personality he has, but I'm just thinking maybe you can probably remember some teammates, don't need to name names, that would be like, no, I'm not doing that. This is ridiculous. And it just kind of shows the tightness that they have. The only thing is I felt like Bryce Miller earned the right to get all of him, just because he is on fire right now, but it sounds like he's in too. So, yeah, I mean, I think how important is that tightness? Because a lot of people think it's just corny. Like, who cares if they're tight or not, or if they love each other or whatever? Just go play baseball. But how big of a deal is it that they're all in it together?
11: It is important. I think when you have that mutual bond, that mutual feeling of being on the same team and trying to accomplish the same goals, it ends up being way more valuable than you realize in the long run. Because I think when you're disconnected, it can totally pull guys apart, and you don't have good relationships. You know, I think, I'm sure you've seen it in your football career, Dave, that, you know, there are teammates, there are friends, they are best friends, and there's various levels of friendship, and you only connect with everyone, and not everyone you connect with greatly. But when you have that mutual bond, especially in that rotation, I think it lends itself to actually having everyone become better pitchers, because everyone has each other's backs. Everyone's out there trying to compete and know that you're going to leave it all in the field and do the best you can to set up the team for a win. And I think having that bond really goes a long, long ways. But, you know, you mentioned back in my day, I think if you tried to employ this with Felix Hernandez, it would be really tough for him to be like, yeah, I want to be part of the piggyback situation, yeah. You know? I think so. I think that's what the, you know, to the naked eye, it looks like, oh, well, this is uncomfortable, right? I don't know if I like this, right? But right now, you have to do the best you can at communicating all options and putting everything on the table and knowing where guys are at. You know, I think on the, you know, obviously the resurgence of Miller, and I think Castillo has still done a pretty good job for what it's worth. It's not like he's completely fallen off the wagon in terms of being a successful-ish starting pitcher at this level. So it's really hard to say, oh, we're going to abandon ship on everyone. But yeah, I think in the modern day game, you know, the team is just looking for every way to, one, make sure they don't have to change and make a move that alters the clubhouse or alters the way the team plays, and then ultimately give everyone the best chance at success, which in turn would give the team the best chance at success. Even if it's untraditional and it may rough some waters, they've proven they can get through it, and I still have faith that it can work again. And maybe the Mariners are actually onto something. Like, think about how good the Mariners have been at pitching over the course of how many years now. Right, yeah. Like, they are really, really good at.
8: Yeah, it's their calling card.
11: That's their calling card. And who would anyone be surprised if they just said they were like, "Wait a minute, we might be onto something. Mm-hmm. This piggyback thing might actually work." And you know, obviously, this is me just playing the skeptical game here. You know, just trying to make something up. But it's like maybe they are onto something and it could work in the long run. And other teams go, wow, well, instead of having to just keep it a five-man, we could actually do six. We can navigate these things. And ultimately, guys are better in short spurts and then trying to have every guy in the rotation throw 200 innings each year. Like, oh, maybe we don't need that. Maybe we need guys that are throwing a little bit less innings and you know, having more guys kind of pitch more innings out of the bullpen, if you will, or piggyback style. So I think the problem, though, is that when it goes awry, it becomes kind of hard to deal with when you're down a pitcher, you know, in the bullpen.
8: Yeah, and you're talking about everybody being in it together. The 253 said the crew of the Titanic was also in it together.
11: So great comp, yeah.
8: I'd say this is being poorly received at this point.
0: Great comp.
8: Mechanically speaking, how do you think it works? So they're going to start Friday. Friday is going to be the first one, and it is Bryce Miller again, which... Man, coming off that last start and just how good he's been, I don't want to limit him, but maybe they're looking at it like, hey, he was hurt, so let's baby step him. And I don't know. I don't know what their logic is. But the first piggyback will be this Friday. Miller starts. Castillo comes out of the bullpen. According to Daniel Kramer, this will be the first of three piggyback outings leading into the All-Star break based on how the schedule and off days slot. But how do they – so if everybody's on board – I'm curious, is it always going to be Luis coming out of the bullpen? And this time it'll be with Logan. And this time it'll be with George. And or, I mean, I haven't heard any clarity, and maybe somebody followed up.
0: Or is it Logan and Kirby or that combination?
8: Yeah,
0: right?
8: Maybe it's not always Luis. I tend to assume it's him. Maybe I'm wrong on that. I shouldn't assume that. But seems like it's always Luis because his next start would come up if it, the next 5 days would be it lands on Logan's day or lands on Wu's day or whatever. But I couldn't see him doing it with like, today it's Wu and Kirby. That wouldn't seem to make a ton of sense to me.
11: They explicitly said that Castillo is the second of the piggyback always
8: on Friday. See, that's what's not been clear. This is all I've seen. I haven't seen any clarity on how the mechanics are going to work,
11: which
8: only this Friday,
11: which tells me that he is going to get a

0: oh, the mechanics are going
1: right.
0: to work.
1: Which,
0: only
1: which,
0: this Friday.
1: Which tells me that he is going to get a start again. Right? Like
0: Luis?
1: Yeah. Like, I just based on based on how I think it would unfold, is like you would then essentially, if he's just going to be a piggyback guy, then you're
0: he's,
1: a bullpen.
0: He's essentially a bullpen arm.
1: Right.
2: Yeah.
1: So what are we talking about here, right?
2: We're talking about semantics, basically.
1: Yeah, exactly. Right?
0: Unless they're just saying, hey, it's going to be him coming out of the bullpen, but it's going to be automatic. Like, Charlie, you're going four innings today, or you're going five.
1: You know I'm going four or five innings. Come on. Yeah,
0: so and it's just the plan is you go four, whatever their plan is. You go four, he's coming in for five, or vice versa. But I guess that would be the difference then rather than, oh, we got a slew of lefties. We're going to bring in Spire. We're going to bring in this. It's just going to be that guy.
1: Well, I think the one thing that we haven't done is fully looked at the schedule and the matchups and the lineups that they're going to face and figure out if there's any history of success. Obviously, there are certain pitchers that have, you look at just some of the splits this year on home and road stuff, obviously with Wu and Gilbert, you know, they have these kind of drastic splits going on. So
0: totally opposite of each other.
1: Right. So if there is a way to mitigate some of this based on just recent trends, that maybe the schedule will kind of allow the Mariners to navigate this in a way that gives everyone the best chance at success based on history. Obviously, it may not line up that way every time, but I would imagine they're looking 2-3 weeks in ahead and going, all right, well, if this all slots in, we could essentially use this off day and then this series against the Red Sox, this series, you know, against the Angels, whatever have you, and try to cherry pick the times that you're doing it and use it to your advantage. It may not work out that way, but I'm guessing that's how they're looking at it, is, well, how do we navigate the schedule and give ourselves the best chance of success while keeping everyone happy?
2: Maybe they'll draw straws. How about that? Would that be
1: old school.
2: little twist there? No,
1: yeah.
2: I'm joking. What about Cal? Like, because I know in Jude, in his tweet, he said all the, you know, pitchers are in it. But what about, what do you think? You think Cal's weighing in on this, or they might ask him? I know he hasn't been with the team, but you think maybe that's maybe he's involved in one way or another? They use him?
1: Yeah, I mean, as a absolute cornerstone leader of this organization, I would be a little shocked if he wasn't in
2: he wasn't
1: the loop.
2: Part of it.
1: Yeah, I don't know if he's sitting on every single conversation, but as a guy that's in tune with everything going on, offense, defense, pitching, everything, yes, he is definitely involved, because he knows these guys, he knows their personalities, he wants to understand, you know, what's going on, so then he can be, you know, even heard it. He, you know, how can I, you know, when he got hurt, he's like, how can I not only learn to be better physically, but how can I be a better teammate? Like, things like this, right? You can figure out ways to make people feel better about situations that they're in. So I think Cal is just, it's just such a perfect time for him to come back in the lineup. So what he provides to that staff, to their rotation, is just kind of invaluable.
0: Yeah, you got a bunch of people texting in questions for you.
1: Yes.
0: All the what ifs.
1: Am I still drinking Kool-Aid from last week?
0: No,
1: here?
0: But we're just getting a lot of what ifs, and there's so much that's we don't even know what goes on beyond this Friday.
1: This is great. What if?
0: Well,
1: let's
0: they're
1: play
0: saying
1: the what if game.
0: This is saying, please ask Charlie, and you guys can chime in too. Do we still use leverage arms in the eighth and ninth if needed, or does one guy pitch five and the other guy pitches for no matter what? And then further, if a guy has a one hitter through five, as we've seen happen, are they leaving some room to keep that person going?
1: So
0: they're asking you to speculate.
1: Two questions.
0: Yeah.
1: First question, I think you have to, as an organization, as a team, as a, you know, coaching staff, you have to make the best decision to try and win the game. And I think when you rewind to that first piggyback, and Castillo came out of the bullpen at home, mm-hmm. and then he came in for the ninth, and then walked a guy or whatever, and then Munoz came in mid inning.
0: Didn't they use Ferrer to bridge the gap to get the final out of an inning?
1: Yeah. Mm-hmm. Anyways, I think using guys out of the bullpen in the situations you should use them, yes, you should probably lean that way. And hey, you sorry, whoever it is in the rotation that didn't get the amount of pitches that they thought they were going to get on the piggyback, go to the bullpen. Like, go get some extra work. Like, go down in the cage. There's mounds. You can get some extra throws in if you want to just continue to build that stamina and make sure that you're ready to go if you are called for the next start. So if you only throw 45 pitches, oh, well, go throw 20 more down in the cage.
2: That's a good point.
0: We got a couple

0: quotes here from Dan to play for you. This is the full outline of the piggyback plan moving forward.
1: You know, we had a meeting with all the starters in Washington and discussed kind of how we're going to proceed. And, you know, we have the six starters, you know, starting on Friday. We're going to start a series of three piggybacks between here and the All-Star break. And we're asking each of our starters to take one of those. And so, you know, I think our guys really have taken to the idea. I think it was, you know, really we talk a lot about that group and how they work well together, how they lean into each other, how they are all about this team and about winning, and they understand, you know, just how important this stretch is. And so all these guys are on board with you know, doing what's best for our club right now and what's best for our bullpen. And, you know, these guys are ready to go and ready to take it on. And you know, it just continues to prove over and over again just what a special group that this starting staff is. Starting on Friday will be the first one. There'll be two more piggybacks as we get into the stretch here to the All-Star break.
0: So there's, and I got one more to play here in a moment, but he said everybody's agreed to take a turn with it, yet we know it's Miller and Castillo on Friday. So you only have two other piggyback starts before the All-Star break. So you got three other starters. So is it Wu, Kirby, Gilbert? Which of those two is it going to be if it's not Miller again?
2: Well,
0: or Hancock? There's four. So
2: yeah, I mean, it makes me think if you teamed them up in twos, so Miller and Castillo are doing the
0: Hancock and Kirby, and it could
2: I'd probably want to see Gilbert and Hancock together, and then Wu and Kirby together.
3: Why is that?
2: I think, you know, I'm playing up with the height here, so obviously Gilbert and Hancock, big guys, you know, can get by guys on the regular, and I don't know, I think that would be a better matchup instead. I mean, yeah, you could argue maybe switching heights and going, I don't know. I don't know about Wu and Gilbert, just seem like they're both so good, right? I almost want to have them separate and then have a piggyback with them. But, you know, I don't know. It's going to be interesting to see, especially when you hear it, when he says there's going to be two more. And it's like, well, if everyone's involved, if you have to put the math together and make everyone involved, that means there's four starts or four guys involved. And that means if there's already two doing Friday, the rest of the other two.
0: Because I'm looking at it like it's, all right, Castillo and Miller.
2: Right.
0: Then is it going to be Castillo? I'm throwing Castillo in each thing every fifth day. But
2: it makes sense to do that. Just
0: there's only two. Because there's only two more beyond Friday.
2: Right.
0: So they would be Castillo, wouldn't
2: they? They didn't explicitly say either when they were going to do this.
0: Well, here he is saying that they don't know yet the order or the pitchers for the final two piggyback games yet.
1: No, I mean, we're looking at it. We haven't mapped that. We just don't know what's going to happen between now and then. So we have a pretty good idea. I think, you know, the guys have really, when you look at, you know, Jerry and Justin and the pitching coaches have done a tireless work and put a big plan together. And, you know, I think, you know, it should go pretty seamlessly. But, you know, you just don't know what's down the road or down the pike. And you know, we'll adjust if we have to.
0: All right, so they don't know.
3: It should go pretty seamlessly, though. I find that hard to believe.
0: I got to tell you,
2: just keep winning.
3: I'm not saying it's a bad idea. I'm not. I'm just like,
2: right.
3: You don't really know what's going to happen. You're going to have to adjust on the fly, and so trying to predict it would almost be like a fool's errand, right?
0: Well, the way we're talking about it, I mean, first blush, I don't like the idea of pairing Emerson and Logan and Kirby and Wu. I don't. Maybe it'll work out. Maybe at the end of it, I'll go, hey, they were right. I was wrong. But first blush reaction to it, I don't like that.
2: I get it. I mean,
0: I'd rather it be Castillo because he's the guy I think you want to limit the exposure. I don't think you want him facing the lineup three times. I think he's already shown he can come out of the bullpen. I think he works. You saw his velocity was up in those starts. I just think he's more impactful in a shorter amount of time. So I'd prefer, and if it's every fifth day, so if he goes this time, I don't know. I know. I don't know what the hell they're going to do, man.
2: You know, yeah.
0: I'm trying to do the math on this thing going, all right, well, it lines up for him to do it again the second time, but maybe he starts and.
2: Yeah, I mean, I think the clear cut thing is like in the old school way, you know, the guy who's performing the least goes to the bullpen, right? That's just historically how it goes. And, you know, I think you still see it to this day when there is a lack in that fifth start of a rotation that it may be, all right, well, you're going to the bullpen or you're going back to AAA to work on your craft, you know, and figure it out that way. And what I said to you guys earlier in the break was, I think when you look at specifically Castillo and his career and what he did in Cincinnati and how good he was over the course of those years before he got traded to Seattle and then really became a kind of a force in this rotation. And you saw a couple outings where he was lights out, nasty, upper 90s. Everything was awesome. And he, you know, he has that mound presence. And I think that when you other, all the other guys in the rotation see that history, see that resume, see how he carries himself, see what he does as a successful starting pitcher. And I just think they look at him with a lot of respect and look up to him and know that, you know, you taught us a lot of things along the way and you helped us learn these things, maybe sooner than we would have had you not been here. I think he offers that sense of veteran leadership within the rotation. And I think that all the other guys look up at him and say, yeah, I would love to have a career like Luis Castillo.
3: Yeah. Well, we're really going to muddy the waters next. Let's when we go. Start talking about the young fellas Ooh. Coming up. How about that?
2: Throw the pot. Let's
3: but,
2: go.
3: You know, I guess, I mean, look, nobody really has a hard and fast idea of what it's going to be. But again, it goes back to the fact that you have really good starting pitching. And so it's a luxury.
2: Yeah. I mean, at the end of the day, it's really hard to sit here and say that a trade wouldn't be happening at some point or another, you know, and I'm not sure if that is the rotation. I think the Mariners, and I is probably envious of the league being like, wow, your starting pitching depth is fantastic, you know, unbelievable right now, that problem you have to deal with where a lot of other teams are struggling in that four or five rotation spot. Yeah. So, I do think something may happen, you know, sooner than later. We'll see, but, you almost want to just take advantage of the value you have with the guys you have. And if it's a way to improve the team, it's certainly something I know that Hollander and DePoto are looking at.
0: Well, there is another pitching variable that will soon get thrown into the mix for the Mariners. We're going to get into that coming up next. We got Charlie Furbush in studio with us for the hour. It's Wyman and Bob. It's Seattle Sports on 710.
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0: We got Charlie Furbush in studio with us to provide all the answers. 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
3: Lots of pressure.
0: We're still, people should know, we're working during the commercial break. We're sitting there going, well, what if they did this, though? So if it includes this guy in this spot, and this guy in this, they could do it like that. We're trying to figure out what their logic is, like how this is going to look. Is it going to involve the other guys in the way you were talking about that? All right, maybe Wu starts, and here comes Kirby out of the bullpen, and maybe Logan starts. I mean, that feels really weird to me. But
3: so many options.
0: So many options.
3: So much to do.
2: Right, and I think that's the tough thing, is because there are so many options, and there is still so many games left, it's hard to, even you heard it when Dan was talking, like, it's hard to answer that question right now. We don't know what's going to happen over the next couple of weeks. We may have to change the course of the plan again based on what we're dealing with. So I think it's really hard to future game plan things when you have to deal with a series. You have to deal with what's in front of you. And, you know, it's a little different like in football where you're like, oh, I got this whole week to kind of plan and execute and really drive this home. And in baseball, you're like, we're going to have to wing it today and see what happens because we don't know what's going to happen tomorrow. We don't know if we're going to win, if we're going to lose, if somebody's going to get hurt. You know, there's so many variables. And then you have to make the call during or after the game of how you're going to handle, you know, roster moves and stuff. So it's a constant, game of adjustments that you're just waiting to see kind of how it unfolds and then try to make the best decision you can.
3: Well, and this kind of happens in football the same way that now all of a sudden you get all these ideas in your head of what this is going to look like and this is how it's going to go. And it goes just a totally different way. I mean, and that's why I always talk about like, you know, some of the preseason games, while you don't get a lot of work on the things you really want to work on because the game goes.
2: Yes. Yeah. You got out there and they're like, wait a minute.
3: Yeah. We didn't get this. Yeah. We didn't get that. We didn't, get any short yardage situations or whatever. And that's, you know, same in baseball. Like you never know if a guy's going to all of a sudden, you know, foul off five pitches and now your pitch count's up and, you know, those kinds of things. So. But I got to imagine that, like, there's an A, B, C, D, E type of, like, option as far as
0: what hope there is.
2: Well, I think the plan right now is, like, if the Mariners keep winning, then it doesn't matter, right? I think that's the point. It's like, all right, well, if we win, then these questions don't matter, right? Like, that's how we silence the critics.
0: and they kind of did initially.
2: Right.
0: Because it worked before. The guys weren't happy. I mean, look, Bryce Miller made it pretty clear. He's like, he screwed up the saying. He was basically saying you play the cards you're dealt, but he's like, you deal the cards you're dealt, you know?
2: Yeah.
0: You know, you could tell he wasn't happy with it. And Castillo, for his part, obviously, we saw him on the bench, didn't seem happy with it. So, but they did it and it worked. So how it works moving forward, I don't know. But just to muddy the waters even more, what about, in your opinion, Cade Anderson is killing double A. It almost feels unfair. He's got a 1.13 ERA. He's got like 80 strikeouts and 7 walks. It's ridiculous. So feels like he's a man amongst boys. And the talk of him coming up is getting louder and louder. What would his role be, though? Would you? We had John Morosi on yesterday, and I'll play his comment for you in a second. But what would your feeling be about calling him up? And if you did, would you call him up as a bullpen guy or as a starter?
2: Really tough. I'm biased. I went to LSU. We're LSU boys. I want him to be a starter. I think that'll happen in the long run. And that's obviously why they drafted him. But if you think of just where he's at right now and getting into that professional life and now dominating double A, whether he really needs to go to triple A, I don't know at this point. Cause he's clearly just pitching so well, but he could be on like a similar track. Oddly enough, to a guy you said earlier, Dave, is Chris Sale. Chris Sale came up out of college and pitched out of the bullpen for the White Sox, and everyone was like, whoa, this guy is incredible. And then he's now turned into a future Hall of Fame pitcher and ended up going to the rotation a year or two later, maybe. Maybe the Mariners are just trying to protect Cade and do the best they can to develop him and have him, you know, handle the professional life. And then maybe, I'm guessing in September, bringing him up as that extra weapon in the bullpen and deploy him that way. I don't know if you want to deploy him early on in the season. Like, if he's going to be a starter long term, let's see if we can build those innings up, see if he can withstand the innings. I think that's kind of valuable.
0: Well, I'll play Morosi's cut because you just hit on what it was he was saying to us about that.
1: I believe, as we speak here on June the 15th, there is a better than 50-50 chance. I'm going to say 60-40, that he is a part of the Mariners' pitching plans at some point between now and the end of the regular season. The numbers are undeniable at this moment in time. I would not have him as a reliever in the major leagues until September. And here's why. If you call him up as a reliever now and say, okay, now you just basically take Matt Brash's job, I say no, because he's never done it before. And then if you call him up now and you sort of short circuit interrupt his development as a starter in the minor leagues right now, then you're going to end up paying the toll for that next year when he's dealing, and then you say, oh my gosh, oh no, we got to cut him off at 120 innings because he only had 90 innings or so, or 100 innings in the whole season in 2026. Mm-hmm. So I don't want to impact his 2027.
0: Ooh, you and Morosi are smart. You're simpatico.
2: I didn't even hear him say that, so I did not listen, okay? But it's true, though.
0: Basically exactly what you were just saying.
2: Yes. Yeah. I think the development, you know, it would be different if this was Cade's second or third season in the minors.
0: Right.
2: But this is his first time into professional baseball, and I think you want to give him the best chance to build up the workload and what it takes to be a successful starting pitcher at the big league level and try to get that innings limit as high as you can. Even in college, you know, he's coming off a bunch of innings, and I think as a guy that has had Tommy John previously, they're looking at this like, okay, how do we formulate this program to keep you as healthy as long as possible? I think the perfect example is like that Chris Sale asked, bring him up in the bullpen, have him be a late inning guy or a guy that can get a big lefty out when you need him, you know, and it just adds that extra weapon and then gives him that experience at this level. And he knows that it's temporary, right? Like, they know this is not the long-term plan for Cade Anderson based on what he's already proven at this point. So you give him that taste of the big leagues and some high-leverage stuff, and he takes it, learns from it, and comes back into 27 and says, yeah, well, now I got 150 innings or 140 innings under my belt, whatever it ends up being. And that's something to build off into next year, and I don't have to get capped, like Morosi said, and say, oh, well, we got to protect yourself from yourself, so you can't go over 120, and that just limits the entire season of how you would deploy him. And you ultimately look at this guy as a 30-start guy, 200 innings, the way he's pitching at this point.
3: Yeah, well, the part that stood out in that quote, for me anyway, was that Morosi was like, his stats are undeniable. So, I mean, do you think most teams are probably going to bring him up with those kinds of numbers, right?
2: Yeah, but the caveat is the Mariners are dealing with six pretty good starters.
0: Yeah.
2: Even though the situation is a little weird currently, but it's like, okay, well, where's the move, right? And, you know, are you ready to withstand if there is any sort of get to the big leagues and then it happens too fast? You have a couple of bad outings. Do we then send him back down and have him come back up? I mean, there's a lot of different things you kind of go through, but it's all good things the Mariners have. Like, it's a really good place to have this depth, to have these great prospects waiting to help you out, and you know they're going to do the best they can to put the team in a chance to win. And if it takes Cade Anderson or even a Ryan Sloan out of the bullpen in September, these could be sneaky good weapons and an immense experience for these players to take their careers to the next level.
0: Real quick before the break here, Jeff Passan on the other side of this thinks we're going to see Anderson in the bullpen soon.
4: I think I'd probably bring him up pretty soon because I know that he is going to be in the bullpen because there's going to be an innings cap coming at some point. And I would rather it be on a team that's lost its closer and that's lost the guy who would have been the closer otherwise and is turning to a guy. And by the way, Nick DeVille has been awesome, but is turning to a guy who 3 years ago got cut by another team.
0: And then real quick, followed up, outlines how they would utilize him in the bullpen.
4: Having him in as a six out guy or even a nine out guy, somebody who can bridge you between the starters and Munoz, Brash, Davila, whoever, Gabe Spire, whoever it is that's closing at that point. Having him as a weapon who you can deploy not every day. I don't think you're running Cade Anderson in back to backs unless it's like absolute crunch time and you're trying to capture the division in a playoff spot, or if it's in the postseason. And, you know, there aren't a whole lot of opportunities for back-to-backs in the postseason.
0: What do you think? So he's got him in mind as a long relief guy?
2: Yeah, right? I don't know. I mean, the way that you described, he described that, makes it seem like he's coming in when the starter didn't do well
0: right,
2: and the Mariners are losing. So, yeah. Hey, go cover the innings. But in the scenario that he played out, it made it seem like the starter would go six innings, then he's going to pitch two innings, and then, like, are you going to, like, where's, that didn't math up in my head.
0: Yeah.
2: And I just think that's, I don't know if that's the best way to develop Cade Anderson, you know, like mm-hmm. to keep bring him in a situation where you think he could be this middle relief guy, essentially a piggybacker.
0: We got enough of that going on right now. The love of God. Meanwhile, in addition to the pitching news, the Mariners also had significant changes with their position players today. We'll get into that with Charlie Furbush in studio. It's Wyman and Bob. This is Seattle Sports on 710.
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6: Hi, it's Chris Crocker in the 4 News Now First Alert Weather Center. A terrible day for fire danger around the region with active fires burning. Wind gusts will continue through the evening. We have a fire weather warning until 11 o'clock tonight. A calmer, cooler day on the way for Wednesday.
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7: 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There are multiple wildfires burning in and around Spokane. Join us for updates on evacuations, power outages, and those high winds. 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
9: I knew of Golden Rule Break from passing by it in the Spokane Valley area, but I live in Post Falls. So when I saw this location being built, I was quite happy about that because now I know there's going to be a place nearby when I needed those kind of services that I could go to. Because I just had a good feeling based on the reputation that the company had and the prior ads that I heard. 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
0: Some funny text coming in. Charlie has kicked ass today.
3: It's good news that we had you in here today, man.
2: Thanks, brother.
0: Yeah.
3: This is,
0: trying to sort this all out.
3: This is a mess.
0: Well, so I just had a texter asking me if I was drunk because it's really easy.
3: Oh.
0: I'm like, really?
3: What was the answer?
0: They didn't have one. They just said it's really easy. I said, it's weird. The team hasn't said anything.
3: Yeah.
0: So go ahead and explain to me while I have another drink. Meanwhile.
2: Cheers.
0: Yeah.
3: Drinking Kool-Aid.
0: Moving. Yeah, that's right. Moving beyond. And by the way, El Hombre will be with us at the top of the hour at 5 o'clock. So stay tuned for that. But other things going on beyond pitching here. J.P. Crawford is back. And he's starting at third base tonight.
2: Love it.
0: You like that?
2: Yeah.
0: I'm excited to see. I don't know if he'll. I assume he'll be fine. Somebody was texting in like, oh, his arm's not strong enough. Velocity on his throws have not been the problem. Where they are going, been a problem at times.
2: Yes, location.
3: Well, for sure. You got Master Boney at first base tonight, right? But
0: or Garver, they were both taking reps there. Master Boney's playing first, right? Yeah, they put the lineup out. Yeah,
3: yeah. So I mean, that'll also be kind of interesting. But last year when Naylor got here, we were like, it doesn't matter where anybody throws the ball; he's just going to vacuum it up.
2: Right.
3: And then I don't know. Maybe it's because we've gotten so used to him being excellent because we didn't, you know, when he came over here, we thought, okay, this is a great bat. You know, but didn't really know that much about his defense, his ability to steal bases. So, yeah, it's kind of it'll be interesting to see, you know, Master Boney over there and JP at third.
2: Yeah, the Master Boney at first is probably more of a shocker to me than anything.
0: Well, it goes to the Rayleigh part of this conversation that they have a right-hander they're facing. So that's where your lefties come in, and the guy that leads your team in home runs is Luke Rayleigh, who's on the bench. And he's played first base before. I'm not saying he was great, but he's got familiarity there.
2: Right.
0: And again, you got a righty on the hill, and you're putting Ref Snyder in as your DH. Something's got to be happening with Luke that hasn't been said. On the surface doesn't make any sense.
2: Yeah, or an additional planned day off, just how he's feeling. You know, could be a variety of things, but obviously we'll see how this plays out. Wanting to have him off the bench is more important in a late inning situation. It is, you know, with JP at third, I think it's just the move they should make. And obviously with the history of JP and how great he's been at shortstop over the history of his career. And then on top of it being like, yeah, I want to be a Mariner for life. Like, I'm going to do whatever it takes. If I got to go play the hot corner, I'm going to do it. If I got to help Colton Emerson, you know, become a better shortstop, and that's going to help us get to the promised land, then I'm going to do it. So, you know, everything about JP is top notch. So I just, in one way, you know, the thing that's hard about third base is that, you know, the reason why they call it the hot corner is that things happen so fast. So the reaction time is just less.
0: Right.
2: So you know, you really got to be ready for any of those balls that hard hit down the line, and it can be challenging, and the slow rollers in. So a lot of things I think he's fully capable of handling, but it just continues to show me this guy is just Mariner for life, man, all in. I love it.
3: Yeah, he's such a – it just seems like what's coming out of this is a lot of really great teammates and, you know, and having Cal back, like how – we haven't even really talked about having him back. I mean, other than his bat, you know, and hopefully he gets back to it because it looks like he's just crushing it down in Tacoma. But as far as, like, you know, how much he can help sort of smooth over this whole pitching thing, it seems like, you know, he's kind of a no-nonsense guy, and the pitchers love him and, you know, feel like he's always got their back.
2: Yeah, so. He's got everything going in all the right ways, and this is the perfect time to have him back off how he's hitting down in AAA, how he's feeling, how he's catching back to backs. Everything's lined up for him to come back and really do everything in his power to play every day as often as possible. You know, you heard from him, it's not something he planned to get hurt, and now, you know, we've seen it, Dave. We've been there. It's not fun being off the field when you want to be on there and having to deal with that. So once you get that opportunity to be healthy and get back, you know, you really make sure you don't take anything for granted. You go out there and you work hard and do the best you can. But what he does inside that clubhouse, what he does for this pitching staff is such an incredible thing. And his presence is just so strong. And then you match it up with what he can do offensively. I think that's going to be like the real highlight that we're all excited to see, is when Cal starts running into balls and hitting him over the fence. And I would be shocked if it didn't happen tonight. And if it's not going over the fence, he's definitely going to be hitting the ball hard. And I think he's eager to get back and show that he's the Cal Raleigh of old. And when the Mariners are playing well, Cal's right in there being the force in the lineup. So I think everyone's excited to have him back.
0: Real quick before the break here, just a thought. They optioned Pareda back down to AAA, which I didn't love. I think he's a better baseball player than Mitch Garver. I think he's a better catcher defensively. I think he's certainly proven to be a better hitter. I think Mitch has the power threat over him.
2: Right.
0: But the one intangible that Dave and I were talking about that, you know, we can't judge with our eyes is his relationship with the pitchers. And maybe it's a matter of Mitch, his familiarity with the rotation. They're more comfortable with him, perhaps.
2: I disagree with you, Bob. I think it was a good move.
0: Really? Yeah. Based on what?
2: Based on straight-up slugging. Like, Pareda doesn't slug. He's got two homers this year, but if you look at the history.
0: Mitch has three.
2: But if you look at the history of Pareda's career, he doesn't slug.
0: Right.
2: So he's got all these singles, mm-hmm. which is great. And yeah, he's doing a good job with the staff, but obviously Mitch has that history. And I think that the Mariners know that I'm assuming they would rather have Mitch Garver, you know, hitting 200 and running into 7, 8, 9 homers every now and again than Pareda. I think that's what the way they look at it is that, because we're going to bank on Cal getting all the work right now, and I think Garver is a better situation to handle the staff and hit homers.
0: Mm. Yeah, I mean, he is more of a power threat for
2: right.
0: sure, but
2: I think that's the sole reason, right? Is like,
0: really?
2: Yeah.
0: It hasn't been there this year.
2: Well, I know.
0: He's got three.
2: Right.
0: That's only one more than Pareda.
2: True.
0: And he's played more.
2: But look at you also have to look at track record, right? Like Mitch has hit, you know, double digit homers multiple times in his career.
0: Yeah.
2: So I think they're going to bank on that he's going to get his playing time minimally and pinch hit every now and again and run into a big homer. And I think that's going to be as valuable as what Pareda brings. So I think in one way it's more valuable because of what Mitch does with the pitching staff.
0: Yeah, and that, again, is the intangible that we can't gauge from the outside is how he calls a game.
2: And it's not just the pitching staff. It's the whole clubhouse. It's like his veteran presence is an older guy, what he does to the younger guys, how he helps young men become, you know, grown men. So that's something that Pareda just doesn't have that yet, you know? So
0: yeah. Charlie, great stuff, man. Perfect day to have you in. We appreciate it as always.
2: Can't wait till next week.
3: What would we have done without Charlie here today?
0: Speculated.
3: Yeah. We'd have talked Seahawks.
0: Still it's speculated. All right. Yeah. All right. Appreciate it, man.
2: Of course.
0: Coming up, we'll get our moral compass to weigh in on the Brendan Sorsby situation, plus everything else happening in the sports world. El Hombre. Michael Bradley joins us next with Wyman and Bob at Seattle Sports on 710.
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